0: It's a race that was supposed to be a lot closer than it was. In the Michigan Democratic primary, leftist U.S. Senate candidate Abdul El-Sayed leads establishment candidate Congresswoman Haley Stevens by a slim margin. Pre-election polls had given El-Sayed double-digit leads. Elsewhere, Democratic Congressman Wesley Bell has defeated former squad member Cori Bush in the Missouri primary. And backed by President Trump, Ty Masterson has won the Republican gubernatorial nomination in Kansas. President Trump says a deal on the Strait of Hormuz could come soon, as early as today or perhaps tomorrow. The Russia-Ukraine war rages on. The BBC's Dan Johnson is in the Ukrainian capital.
1: The sirens went off shortly after midnight, but it was only a minute or two later that the first explosions started. And that tells us that these were ballistic missiles, potentially hypersonic, very fast-moving missiles that were fired from Russia directly at Ukraine's capital or on the edge of. So we heard those explosions last night. People didn't have much time to get to shelter. One of the staff here was saying that they had to shelter in their hallway or their stairway at home, because there wasn't time to get to proper protective cover. There were lots of explosions around the city and then the sight of some fires burning on the edge of Kyiv.
0: And at least 17 people were killed. A close encounter with a Russian drone left this street vendor with serious injuries. He had set up his minivan as a produce stall when the drone honed in on him. He tried to run but couldn't hide. The drone blew up, unleashing a huge fireball, the vendor suffering a concussion, among other wounds. Republican Senator Susan Collins says she will vote no on Attorney General nominee Todd Blanche, jeopardizing his confirmation in the Senate. This is SRN News. More violence in Congo.
2: The Christian Post reports suspected fighters from the Allied Democratic Forces, an Islamic terror group active in Eastern Democratic Republic of Congo, killed over a dozen people, including a church elder and worship leader, during an attack on a Christian commune. Other residents were wounded. Homes were set on fire, and one person was reported missing. Local media said the attack pushed the overall death toll from ADF violence in the area to 14 over 2 days. I'm Bill Alexander.
0: Been a resurgence of interest in Christianity among the British military. Christian Today reports that Dr. Martin Glinicki, executive director of the Soldiers and Aviators Scripture Readers Association, said its workers had encountered greater spiritual engagement both at training establishments and established barracks. Although the Army does not keep comprehensive official statistics on conversions, baptisms, or confirmations, chaplains report increases at several training centers. This is SRN News. Build the wall. Well, not so fast.
3: Customs and Border Protection has ordered construction crews building a second border wall to stop drilling wells in drought-stricken New Mexico after ranchers said pumping the groundwater needed to mix cement could threaten their livestock. Cattle ranchers in the area say the drought has already forced them to reduce their herd size. The New Mexico Office of the State Engineer says they've identified 8 wells drilled without their permission, and ranchers report the wells could pump up to 350 gallons per minute. CPB did not say whether wells already drilled could be pumped. John Scott reporting.
0: Lawyers for a man who had been charged with damaging the Lincoln Memorial reflecting pool say the Justice Department knew or should have known for weeks the case was flawed. U.S. Attorney for D.C. Jeanine Pirro has moved to dismiss the indictment against David Hearn, the action bringing a sharp rebuke from President Trump. More details, SRNNews.com.
4: Hello, this is David Snyder, president of BIMI, welcoming you to Moments for Missions with Dr. J.B. Godfrey. Today's episode is being re-aired in honor of Dr. Don Sisk.
5: Well, we're going to hear one of the most exciting stories in the world today. Dr. Don Sisk has given of his time to come up here and sit with me, telling us about God's working in their lives and going to Japan, learning the language, and now yesterday, the starting of Senri Newtown Baptist Church. Dr. Sisk, pick up from there.
6: Okay, we set the time and the date and so forth, and it was the first Friday night in February 1966.
5: Okay.
6: And we had a room rented that would seat about 60 people on the third floor of the center building there in Senri Newtown, and of course, Brother Takagi was translating for me. So the pamphlet had his picture on one side of the pamphlet and mine on the other one, and told about the meeting and so forth. And the people began to come. The room began to fill up. I got so excited.
5: Mm-hmm.
6: And I'd go up and every once in a while look at the room and then go back down to the entrance to the place and help the people that were passing out pamphlets and so forth. And his young man came. And again, he spoke English real well, you know. And he said, "Now, Mr. Sisk, I want you to know I don't have any interest in Christianity. I came here tonight to practice my English. I'm an English major, Kansai University, working on my master's degree." And he said, "I understand you're speaking through an interpreter, so I want to practice my English." And I had two bad thoughts that night. Number one, I said, you know, I didn't come 7,000 miles so somebody could practice English. Uh-huh. Then I thought, my Kentuckian English is nothing for anybody to practice on. But that young man got saved that night.
5: Amen.
6: Along with 10 other people.
5: Okay.
6: The very first service we had. Now,
5: amazing.
6: You've been to Japan.
5: Oh,
6: you're
5: yeah.
6: the Far Eastern director there. And you've been to Japan many times. Can you imagine 11 people getting saved the first night of a service?
5: No.
6: Yeah. But from day one, mm-hmm. that church, St. Andrew Town Baptist Church, was a miracle church.
5: Mm-hmm. And that young man who got saved that night didn't just get saved, but he continued on from there.
6: Yeah. When I came home, my mother was dying with cancer in 1968. He became the interim pastor.
5: Okay.
6: Now, from the very beginning, you know, I realized this young man has a great future in the ministry.
5: Uh-huh.
6: He lost all of his interest in English. All he wanted to do is read the Bible, pray. You know, he's practically lived in our house, go visiting with me and so forth. One Amen. Night we were out visiting. He looked at me and he said, "Teacher, I'd like to spend the rest of my life doing what you're doing."
5: Uh-huh.
6: And he didn't know that.
5: Right.
6: He didn't know the terminology, but that was a call to preach.
5: Sure.
6: Yeah.
5: And he's done that very thing.
6: He has, yeah. But he became the interim pastor, and I got back to Japan and realized that he had done such a great job as interim pastor that there would be no need for me to stay there. So I stayed with him a few months. I said to him one day, "Brother Ogawa, I know God wants you to pastor this church, but you're single. We got a lot of single girls here,
5: uh-huh.
6: and that wouldn't be a good idea." And I said, "Before you could pastor the church, and I know God wants you to, you're going to have to find a wife."
5: Uh-huh.
6: You know what he said, Brother J.V.?
5: He
6: said, "Okay, teacher, tell me which one."
5: Okay. That could be very dangerous, I guess. But
6: it could be, but, you know, that's not unusual in Japan.
5: Yeah.
6: A lot of them are. And so my wife and I had prayed about it, and there was a wonderful woman in that church. A young lady by the name of Sachiko Hidoka. And so Virginia loved her. She helped Virginia.
5: Yeah.
6: As soon as she got saved, she was the leader of the Communist Party in her high school.
5: Mm.
6: And then she got saved,
5: Amen.
6: Won her brother to the Lord,
5: Amen.
6: Won her mother and dad to the Lord. And so I told Brother Ogawa, I said, "I think this would be a good wife for you." And a few days later, I saw them sitting together, taking a walk in the park. First thing you know, I married them.
5: Well, there's more to that story, and dear listener, be back tomorrow and we'll hear more about it.
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1: With SRN News, I'm Rich Thomason in Washington. It's a race that was supposed to be a lot closer than it was. In the Michigan Democratic primary, leftist U.S. Senate candidate Abdul El-Sayed leads establishment candidate Congresswoman Haley Stevens by a slim margin. Pre-election polls had given El-Sayed double-digit leads. Elsewhere, Democratic Congressman Wesley Bell has defeated former squad member Cori Bush in the Missouri primary. And backed by President Trump, Ty Masterson has won the Republican gubernatorial nomination in Kansas. President Trump says a deal on the Strait of Hormuz could come soon, as early as today or perhaps tomorrow. The Russia-Ukraine war rages on. The BBC's Dan Johnson is in the Ukrainian capital.
2: The sirens went off shortly after midnight, but it was only a minute or two later that the first explosions started. And that tells us that these were ballistic missiles, potentially hypersonic, very fast-moving missiles that were fired from Russia directly at Ukraine's capital or on the edge of. So we heard those explosions last night. People didn't have much time to get to shelter. One of the staff here was saying that they had to shelter in their hallway or their stairway at home, because there wasn't time to get to proper protective cover. There were lots of explosions around the city, and then the

0: sight of some fires burning on the edge of Kyiv.
1: And at least 17 people were killed. A close encounter with a Russian drone left this street vendor with serious injuries. He had set up his minivan as a produce stall when the drone honed in on him. He tried to run but couldn't hide. The drone blew up, unleashing a huge fireball, the vendor suffering a concussion, among other wounds. Republican Senator Susan Collins says she will vote no on Attorney General nominee Todd Blanche, jeopardizing his confirmation in the Senate. This is SRN News. More violence in Congo.
2: The Christian Post reports suspected fighters from the Allied Democratic Forces, an Islamic terror group active in Eastern Democratic Republic of Congo, killed over a dozen people, including a church elder and worship leader, during an attack on a Christian commune. Other residents were wounded. Homes were set on fire, and one person was reported missing. Local media said the attack pushed the overall death toll from ADF violence in the area to 14 over 2 days. I'm Bill Alexander.
1: There's been a resurgence of interest in Christianity among the British military. Christian Today reports that Dr. Martin Glinicki, executive director of the Soldiers and Aviators Scripture Readers Association, said its workers had encountered greater spiritual engagement both at training establishments and established barracks. Although the Army does not keep comprehensive official statistics on conversions, baptisms, or confirmations, chaplains report increases at several training centers. This is SRN News. Build the wall. Well, not so fast.
3: Customs and Border Protection has ordered construction crews building a second border wall to stop drilling wells in drought-stricken New Mexico after ranchers said pumping the groundwater needed to mix cement could threaten their livestock. Cattle ranchers in the area say the drought has already forced them to reduce their herd size. The New Mexico Office of the State Engineer says they've identified 8 wells drilled without their permission, and ranchers report the wells could pump up to 350 gallons per minute. CPB did not say whether wells already drilled could be pumped. John Scott reporting.
1: Lawyers for a man who had been charged with damaging the Lincoln Memorial reflecting pool say the Justice Department knew or should have known for weeks the case was flawed. U.S. Attorney for D.C. Jeanine Pirro has moved to dismiss the indictment against David Hearn, the action bringing a sharp rebuke from President Trump. More details, SRNNews.com.

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1: With SRN News, I'm Rich Thomason in Washington. It's a race that was supposed to be a lot closer than it was. In the Michigan Democratic primary, leftist U.S. Senate candidate Abdul El-Sayed leads establishment candidate Congresswoman Haley Stevens by a slim margin. Pre-election polls had given El-Sayed double-digit leads. Elsewhere, Democratic Congressman Wesley Bell has defeated former squad member Cori Bush in the Missouri primary. And backed by President Trump, Ty Masterson has won the Republican gubernatorial nomination in Kansas. President Trump says a deal on the Strait of Hormuz could come soon, as early as today or perhaps tomorrow. The Russia-Ukraine war rages on. The BBC's Dan Johnson is in the Ukrainian capital.
2: The sirens went off shortly after midnight, but it was only a minute or two later that the first explosions started. And that tells us that these were ballistic missiles, potentially hypersonic, very fast-moving missiles that were fired from Russia directly at Ukraine's capital or on the edge of. So we heard those explosions last night. People didn't have much time to get to shelter. One of the staff here was saying that they had to shelter in their hallway or their stairway at home, because there wasn't time to get to proper protective cover. There were lots of explosions around the city, and then the sight of some fires burning on the edge of Kyiv.
1: And at least 17 people were killed. A close encounter with a Russian drone left this street vendor with serious injuries. He had set up his minivan as a produce stall when the drone honed in on him. He tried to run but couldn't hide. The drone blew up, unleashing a huge fireball, the vendor suffering a concussion, among other wounds. Republican Senator Susan Collins says she will vote no on Attorney General nominee Todd Blanche, jeopardizing his confirmation in the Senate. This is SRN News.

0: More violence in Congo.
1: The Christian Post reports suspected fighters from the Allied Democratic Forces, an Islamic terror group active in Eastern Democratic Republic of Congo, killed over a dozen people, including a church elder and worship leader, during an attack on a Christian commune. Other residents were wounded. Homes were set on fire, and one person was reported missing. Local media said the attack pushed the overall death toll from ADF violence in the area to 14 over 2 days. I'm Bill Alexander.
0: Been a resurgence of interest in Christianity among the British military. Christian Today reports that Dr. Martin Glinicki, executive director of the Soldiers and Aviators Scripture Readers Association, said its workers had encountered greater spiritual engagement both at training establishments and established barracks. Although the Army does not keep comprehensive official statistics on conversions, baptisms, or confirmations, chaplains report increases at several training centers. This is SRN News. Build the wall. Well, not so fast.
2: Customs and Border Protection has ordered construction crews building a second border wall to stop drilling wells in drought-stricken New Mexico after ranchers said pumping the groundwater needed to mix cement could threaten their livestock. Cattle ranchers in the area say the drought has already forced them to reduce their herd size. The New Mexico Office of the State Engineer says they've identified 8 wells drilled without their permission, and ranchers report the wells could pump up to 350 gallons per minute. CPB did not say whether wells already drilled could be pumped. John Scott reporting.
0: Lawyers for a man who had been charged with damaging the Lincoln Memorial reflecting pool say the Justice Department knew or should have known for weeks the case was flawed. U.S. Attorney for D.C. Jeanine Pirro has moved to dismiss the indictment against David Hearn, the action bringing a sharp rebuke from President Trump. More details, SRNNews.com.
3: School district reverses teacher discipline for accommodating student religious activity. This is Matt Staver with Freedom's Call. A greater Hartford area school district punished a middle school teacher for allowing Christian students to use her classroom during lunch to pray, read the Bible, and discuss religion. School officials gave her a 2-day unpaid suspension and a letter of reprimand, even though she and other teachers had accommodated Muslim students during lunchtime. Then Liberty Counsel sent a demand letter to the Connecticut school officials and informed them that students have the First Amendment right to engage in voluntary religious activities on campus during non-instructional time, and they soon corrected their mistake. The district removed the discipline from the teacher's record, and lunchtime prayer, Bible study, and religious discussion will now resume this fall. Public school students have the First Amendment right to engage in voluntary religious activity on campus during non-instructional time. Stay informed at Liberty Counsel's website, lc.org.

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Let not your heart be troubled. Ye believe in God, believe also in me. In my Father's house are many mansions. If it were not so, I would have told you. I go to prepare a place for you. And if I go and prepare a place for you, I will come again and receive you unto myself, that where I am, there ye may be also. And whither I go ye know, and the way ye know. Thomas saith unto him, Lord, we know not whither thou goest, and how can we know the way? Jesus saith unto him, I am the way, the truth, and the life.

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1: With SRN News, I'm Rich Thomason in Washington. It's a race that was supposed to be a lot closer than it was. In the Michigan Democratic primary, leftist U.S. Senate candidate Abdul El-Sayed leads establishment candidate Congresswoman Haley Stevens by a slim margin. Pre-election polls had given El-Sayed double-digit leads. Elsewhere, Democratic Congressman Wesley Bell has defeated former squad member Cori Bush in the Missouri primary. And backed by President Trump, Ty Masterson has won the Republican gubernatorial nomination in Kansas. President Trump says a deal on the Strait of Hormuz could come soon, as early as today or perhaps tomorrow. The Russia-Ukraine war rages on. The BBC's Dan Johnson is in the Ukrainian capital.
2: The sirens went off shortly after midnight, but it was only a minute or two later that the first explosions started. And that tells us that these were ballistic missiles, potentially hypersonic, very fast-moving missiles that were fired from Russia directly at Ukraine's capital or on the edge of. So we heard those explosions last night. People didn't have much time to get to shelter. One of the staff here was saying that they had to shelter in their hallway or their stairway at home, because there wasn't time to get to proper protective cover. There were lots of explosions around the city and then the sight of some fires burning on the edge of Kyiv.
1: And at least 17 people were killed. A close encounter with a Russian drone left this street vendor with serious injuries. He had set up his minivan as a produce stall when the drone honed in on him. He tried to run but couldn't hide. The drone blew up, unleashing a huge fireball, the vendor suffering a concussion, among other wounds. Republican Senator Susan Collins says she will vote no on Attorney General nominee Todd Blanche, jeopardizing his confirmation in the Senate. This is SRN News. More violence in Congo.
3: The Christian Post reports suspected fighters from the Allied Democratic Forces, an Islamic terror group active in Eastern Democratic Republic of Congo, killed over a dozen people, including a church elder and worship leader, during an attack on a Christian commune. Other residents were wounded. Homes were set on fire, and one person was reported missing. Local media said the attack pushed the overall death toll from ADF violence in the area to 14 over 2 days. I'm Bill Alexander.
1: Better research.

0: Surgence of interest in Christianity among the British military. Christian Today reports that Dr. Martin Glinicki, executive director of the Soldiers and Aviators Scripture Readers Association, said its workers had encountered greater spiritual engagement both at training establishments and established barracks. Although the Army does not keep comprehensive official statistics on conversions, baptisms, or confirmations, chaplains report increases at several training centers. This is SRN News. Build the wall. Not so fast.
1: Customs and Border Protection has ordered construction crews building a second border wall to stop drilling wells in drought-stricken New Mexico after ranchers said pumping the groundwater needed to mix cement could threaten their livestock. Cattle ranchers in the area say the drought has already forced them to reduce their herd size. The New Mexico Office of the State Engineer says they've identified 8 wells drilled without their permission, and ranchers report the wells could pump up to 350 gallons per minute. CPB did not say whether wells already drilled could be pumped. John Scott reporting.
0: Lawyers for a man who had been charged with damaging the Lincoln Memorial reflecting pool say the Justice Department knew or should have known for weeks the case was flawed. U.S. Attorney for D.C. Jeanine Pirro has moved to dismiss the indictment against David Hearn, the action bringing a sharp rebuke from President Trump. More details, SRNNews.com.

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1: With SRN News, I'm Rich Thomason in Washington. It's a race that was supposed to be a lot closer than it was. In the Michigan Democratic primary, leftist U.S. Senate candidate Abdul El-Sayed leads establishment candidate Congresswoman Haley Stevens by a slim margin. Pre-election polls had given El-Sayed double-digit leads. Elsewhere, Democratic Congressman Wesley Bell has defeated former squad member Cori Bush in the Missouri primary. And backed by President Trump, Ty Masterson has won the Republican gubernatorial nomination in Kansas. President Trump says a deal on the Strait of Hormuz could come soon, as early as today or perhaps tomorrow. The Russia-Ukraine war rages on. The BBC's Dan Johnson is in the Ukrainian capital.
2: The sirens went off shortly after midnight, but it was only a minute or two later that the first explosions started. And that tells us that these were ballistic missiles, potentially hypersonic, very fast-moving missiles that were fired from Russia directly at Ukraine's capital or on the edge of. So we heard those explosions last night. People didn't have much time to get to shelter. One of the staff here was saying that they had to shelter in their hallway or their stairway at home, because there wasn't time to get to proper protective cover. There were lots of explosions around the city, and then the sight of some fires burning on the edge of Kyiv.
1: And at least 17 people were killed. A close encounter with a Russian drone left this street vendor with serious injuries. He had set up his minivan as a produce stall when the drone honed in on him. He tried to run but couldn't hide. The drone blew up, unleashing a huge fireball, the vendor suffering a concussion, among other wounds. Republican Senator Susan Collins says she will vote no on Attorney General nominee Todd Blanche, jeopardizing his confirmation in the Senate. This is SRN News. More violence in Congo.
3: The Christian Post reports suspected fighters from the Allied Democratic Forces and Islamic Terror Group active in Eastern Democratic Republic of Congo killed over a dozen people, including a church elder and worship leader, during an attack on a Christian commune. Other residents were wounded. Homes were set on fire and one person was reported missing. Local media said the attack pushed the overall death toll from ADF violence in the area to 14 over 2 days. I'm Bill Alexander.
1: There's been a resurgence of interest in Christianity among the British military. Christian Today reports that Dr. Martin Glinicki, executive director of the Soldiers and Aviators Scripture Readers Association, said its workers had encountered greater spiritual engagement both at training establishments and established barracks. Although the Army does not keep comprehensive official statistics on conversions, baptisms, or confirmations, chaplains report increases at several training centers. This is SRN News. Build the wall. Well, not so fast.
4: Customs and Border Protection has ordered construction crews building a second border wall to stop drilling wells in drought-stricken New Mexico after

0: ranchers said pumping the groundwater needed to mix cement could threaten their livestock. Cattle ranchers in the area say the drought has already forced them to reduce their herd size. The New Mexico Office of the State Engineer says they've identified 8 wells drilled without their permission, and ranchers report the wells could pump up to 350 gallons per minute. CPB did not say whether wells already drilled could be pumped. John Scott reporting.
1: Lawyers for a man who had been charged with damaging the Lincoln Memorial reflecting pool say the Justice Department knew or should have known for weeks the case was flawed. U.S. Attorney for D.C. Jeanine Pirro has moved to dismiss the indictment against David Hearn, the action bringing a sharp rebuke from President Trump. More details, SRNNews.com.

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1: With SRN News, I'm Rich Thomason in Washington. It's a race that was supposed to be a lot closer than it was. In the Michigan Democratic primary, leftist U.S. Senate candidate Abdul El-Sayed leads establishment candidate Congresswoman Haley Stevens by a slim margin. Pre-election polls had given El-Sayed double-digit leads. Elsewhere, Democratic Congressman Wesley Bell has defeated former squad member Cori Bush in the Missouri primary. And backed by President Trump, Ty Masterson has won the Republican gubernatorial nomination in Kansas. President Trump says a deal on the Strait of Hormuz could come soon, as early as today or perhaps tomorrow. The Russia-Ukraine war rages on. The BBC's Dan Johnson is in the Ukrainian capital.
2: The sirens went off shortly after midnight, but it was only a minute or two later that the first explosions started. And that tells us that these were ballistic missiles, potentially hypersonic, very fast-moving missiles that were fired from Russia directly at Ukraine's capital or on the edge of. So we heard those explosions last night. People didn't have much time to get to shelter. One of the staff here was saying that they had to shelter in their hallway or their stairway at home, because there wasn't time to get to proper protective cover. There were lots of explosions around the city, and then the sight of some fires burning on the edge of Kyiv.
1: And at least 17 people were killed. A close encounter with a Russian drone left this street vendor with serious injuries. He had set up his minivan as a produce stall when the drone honed in on him. He tried to run but couldn't hide. The drone blew up, unleashing a huge fireball, the vendor suffering a concussion, among other wounds. Republican Senator Susan Collins says she will vote no on Attorney General nominee Todd Blanche, jeopardizing his confirmation in the Senate. This is SRN News. More violence in Congo.
3: The Christian Post reports suspected fighters from the Allied Democratic Forces, an Islamic terror group active in Eastern Democratic Republic of Congo, killed over a dozen people, including a church elder and worship leader, during an attack on a Christian commune. Other residents were wounded. Homes were set on fire, and one person was reported missing. Local media said the attack pushed the overall death toll from ADF violence in the area to 14 over 2 days. I'm Bill Alexander.
1: There's been a resurgence of interest in Christianity among the British military. Christian Today reports that Dr. Martin Glinicki, executive director of the Soldiers and Aviators Scripture Readers Association, said its workers had encountered greater spiritual engagement both at training establishments and established barracks. Although the Army does not keep comprehensive official statistics on conversions, baptisms, or confirmations, chaplains report increases at several training centers. This is SRN News. Build the wall. Well, not so fast.
4: Customs and Border Protection has ordered construction crews building a second border wall to stop drilling wells in drought-stricken New Mexico after ranchers said pumping the groundwater needed to mix cement could threaten their livestock. Cattle ranchers in the area say the drought has already forced them to reduce their herd size. The New Mexico Office of the State Engineer says they've identified 8 wells drilled without their permission, and ranchers report the wells could pump up to 350 gallons per minute. CPB did not say whether wells already drilled could be pumped. John Scott reporting.
1: Lawyers for a man who had been charged with damaging the Lincoln Memorial reflecting pool say the Justice Department knew or should have known for weeks the case was flawed.

0: fraud. U.S. Attorney for D.C. Janine Pirro has moved to dismiss the indictment against David Hearn, the action bringing a sharp rebuke from President Trump. More details, srnnews.com.
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1: One sat alone beside the highway begging. His eyes were blind, the light he could not see.

Well, this morning, I read some statement, I guess it was yesterday, and it said, if I could live my life over. A lot of times that's a sign you're getting old. You want to backtrack. You'd like to redo it. But if you'd let me give you three great texts, I'll give you some thoughts along that line. Number one, Exodus 1:12. The more they afflicted them, the more they multiplied. The New Testament church never lives on easy street. You can tell a New Testament church by the marks in its body, by the opposition that it has. You can tell a good man not just by his friends, but by his enemies. Now, my pastor is a little younger than I am, but if he keeps living, he'll catch up with me. How long have you been preaching? 7 years. Boy, he's getting up steam for 7 years, isn't he? Man, I was just finishing John 3:16 after I'd lived 7 years. Because I didn't get too much when I went off to Baylor and the seminary. I was busy memorizing poetry. Brother, the more they afflicted them, the more they multiplied. You see who they're talking about, children of Israel? Pharaoh put out an abortion plan. State supported. He told his killers, said, kill them. Midwives said, no way. We're scared of them Israelite women. They sang Amazing Grace too much. We're scared of them. Then he said, throw them in the river. Didn't he? Toss them in the river. And to show you what God thought of his abortion plan, Pharaoh's gang went in the river. They wound up in the river. Three things I told you when I was here before. Licensed liquor, baby killing, and the sodomites have sunk us, and we're through. There never has been a nation that lasted long after it had those three sins in it. And America won't either. Now then, Philippians 1:6 and 1:12. Being confident of this very thing, he which hath begun a good work in you will perform it unto the day of Jesus Christ. 1:12, being confident of this very thing.

0: Or he said, I would have you know, brethren, that the things which have happened unto me have fallen out rather to the furtherance of the gospel. Now then, anybody's theme verse would be, if you're in the will of God, Romans 8:28, and we know that all things work together for good to them that love God, to them who are the called according to his purpose. I give you seven things that if I were to live my life over, I would not want to change. There are some things about my life that I still like. I never have fallen out with them. You see, people, they think because you're bulldogmatic, confident, sure of your ground, that you're a little on the arrogant side, a bit conceited, maybe hard to get along with. But you see, I got the advantage over a lot of these young squirts today. I was right when I started, and I just kept on staying with it. That was before the smart alecks came along. And so, while they were rewriting, I was rereading. I've never found anything that works like that book. The converts and the fruit is amazing to me. You think of walking in and out among 700 people, most of whom have the victory and live over on the shores of sweet deliverance. Now, to me, that's a miracle. Nobody else could do anything with them, but Jesus did. He's able to save to the uttermost those who come to God by him. Number one, I wouldn't change my mother and dad. I wouldn't swap them off with somebody else's mother and dad. They were not educated, but they were good people. They were simple people. They loved me. They stayed together. They never did go to divorce court. I didn't say they didn't ever fuss. They had a number of fusses. But they never did swap each other off. I wouldn't swap my mother and dad for anybody else's. Number two, I would not change where I was born and reared out on a farm with cows and chickens and a 9-yard cotton sack and a gooseneck hoe and work and sweat and overalls and an old-fashioned daddy that saw to it that I was hyperactive. If I ever lost my hyperactivity, I was in trouble with my daddy. And the way he cured my hyperactivity was to get me up at 4 in the morning and then milk the cows at dark and eat after dark, and my hyperactivity was all over with. I was ready to lay down and go to sleep. Now, I said I wouldn't change it. Number three, a little old one-room church where an old-fashioned preacher came, hollered out loud, and preached the gospel, and I got saved, and to the tune of, oh, happy day, that fixed my choice on thee, my Savior and my God. My mother and daddy stood on the banks of the old Lewis Taylor tank, and they were all singing, and a little old freckle-faced boy was led off in the water to bury him with Christ. And the Lord had saved me, and so I wouldn't change that salvation experience. That's the best one I ever had, and the only one I ever had. I've never needed to get saved or born again. So there's some things I'm well satisfied with. Number four, I like this one. I'd never change my call to preach. The greatest thing that ever happened to me after I got saved was when God surprised the whole community and called Lester Leo to preach. There's only one person that lived in the world at that time that was not surprised, and that was my mama. And she'd had some secret conferences with the Lord about that. But she never would tell me nothing. I finally told her one day, she said, Lester, sonny boy, I prayed that she'd be a preacher. And I said, why didn't you tell me you was praying along that line? She said, I wanted the Lord to take instead of me. I believe if I'd have just been Mama called, I'd have quit a long time ago. I'm thoroughly satisfied with my call to preach. Number five, I'm completely satisfied with the message of the King James Version. I've never had any desire for any book better. And at the age of 68, I've lost my appetite for all the other books. No newspaper, no magazine, no television. I just don't need all that because I got something so much better. I'd be a wasting my time to peep at Hollywood when I can be a peeping straight into heaven. We're a bunch of nuts to watch that bunch of hussies and homos on those three sewer lines.
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2: Thank you for joining us today for the Family Altar Program with Lester Roloff. Please join us again tomorrow as we continue the next part of this message. Romans 10:14 states, how then shall they call on Him in whom they have not believed? And how shall they believe in Him of whom they have not heard? And how shall they hear without a preacher? Many of the messages that you hear on the Family Altar program were first preached under the revival tent with sawdust floors where people would drive for miles to hear the preaching of God's Word. America experienced many revivals generations ago when the old-time preaching of the gospel brought countless lives to the altar. Psalms 33:12 tells us, "Blessed is the nation whose God is the Lord." 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
1: Pneumonia, do you suppose? 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

0: Washington. It's a race that was supposed to be a lot closer than it was. In the Michigan Democratic primary, leftist U.S. Senate candidate Abdul El-Sayed leads establishment candidate Congresswoman Haley Stevens by a slim margin. Pre-election polls had given El-Sayed double-digit leads. Elsewhere, Democratic Congressman Wesley Bell has defeated former squad member Cori Bush in the Missouri primary. And backed by President Trump, Ty Masterson has won the Republican gubernatorial nomination in Kansas. President Trump says a deal on the Strait of Hormuz could come soon, as early as today or perhaps tomorrow. The Russia-Ukraine war rages on. The BBC's Dan Johnson is in the Ukrainian capital.
1: The sirens went off shortly after midnight, but it was only a minute or two later that the first explosions started. And that tells us that these were ballistic missiles, potentially hypersonic, very fast-moving missiles that were fired from Russia directly at Ukraine's capital or on the edge of. So we heard those explosions last night. People didn't have much time to get to shelter. One of the staff here was saying that they had to shelter in their hallway or their stairway at home, because there wasn't time to get to proper protective cover. There were lots of explosions around the city and then the sight of some fires burning on the edge of Kyiv.
0: And at least 17 people were killed. A close encounter with a Russian drone left this street vendor with serious injuries. He had set up his minivan as a produce stall when the drone honed in on him. He tried to run but couldn't hide. The drone blew up, unleashing a huge fireball, the vendor suffering a concussion, among other wounds. Republican Senator Susan Collins says she will vote no on Attorney General nominee Todd Blanche, jeopardizing his confirmation in the Senate. This is SRN News. More violence in Congo.
2: The Christian Post reports suspected fighters from the Allied Democratic Forces, an Islamic terror group active in Eastern Democratic Republic of Congo, killed over a dozen people, including a church elder and worship leader, during an attack on a Christian commune. Other residents were wounded. Homes were set on fire, and one person was reported missing. Local media said the attack pushed the overall death toll from ADF violence in the area to 14 over 2 days. I'm Bill Alexander.
0: There's been a resurgence of interest in Christianity among the British military. Christian Today reports that Dr. Martin Glinicki, executive director of the Soldiers and Aviators Scripture Readers Association, said its workers had encountered greater spiritual engagement both at training establishments and established barracks. Although the Army does not keep comprehensive official statistics on conversions, baptisms, or confirmations, chaplains report increases at several training centers. This is SRN News. Build the wall. Not so fast.
3: Customs and Border Protection has ordered construction crews building a second border wall to stop drilling wells in drought-stricken New Mexico after ranchers said pumping the groundwater needed to mix cement could threaten their livestock. Cattle ranchers in the area say the drought has already forced them to reduce their herd size. The New Mexico Office of the State Engineer says they've identified 8 wells drilled without their permission, and ranchers report the wells could pump up to 350 gallons per minute. CPB did not say whether wells already drilled could be pumped. John Scott reporting.
0: Lawyers for a man who had been charged with damaging the Lincoln Memorial reflecting pool say the Justice Department knew or should have known for weeks the case was flawed. U.S. Attorney for D.C. Jeanine Pirro has moved to dismiss the indictment against David Hearn, the action bringing a sharp rebuke from President Trump. More details, SRNNews.com.

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His grace I find sufficient to keep me in life's way. When I am sad and lonely, he is a friend indeed. He gives me grace and comfort in every time

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0: With that familiar theme song, we're reminded it's time once again for the Harvest Time Gospel Broadcast. 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
1: Thank you and greetings, radio friends. What a joy and privilege it is to come to your place of listening and share together with you another Harvest Time broadcast. I praise the Lord for this heaven-bought privilege that our Lord allows us together by the radio and open His Word and study together from the eternal Word of God. I trust that if it's at all possible, you'll take the time out, get your Bible, and study along with us as we open the Word of God together today. We're looking at the most important question that could ever be asked by any person. And that is a question asked by the Philippian jailer in Acts chapter 16, verse number 31, where the Bible said that he said to Paul and Silas, "What must I do to be saved?" And along with that, we're looking at the statement that the Lord Jesus Christ made in John chapter 3, verse number 7, when he said to Nicodemus, "Marvel not that I say unto thee, you must be born again." And of course, the words "born again" and the words "be saved" are used interchangeably in the Word of God. They mean basically the same thing. And these two words describe the only means whereby that you may become a Christian. Salvation is not something you grow into. It's not something you get good enough to be. Salvation is of the Lord. The Word of God said in Titus chapter 3, verse number 5, "It is not of works of righteousness which we have done, but according to His mercy, He saved us." We have our part in responding to God's grace working in our lives. And I pointed out to you these things on the broadcast this week. First of all, in order for a sinner to be saved, there must be revelation. The Spirit of God must reveal to that sinner three or four things. Number one, He must reveal to him that that sinner is a sinner. He's not just a bad person. He's not pretty good. He's not as good as everybody else. He cannot make it in his own merit. He's a sinner, both by birth and by behavior. Number two, the Holy Spirit must reveal to that sinner that he's going to hell and he cannot save himself. So when a sinner understands that he's a sinner, that he's going to hell, that he cannot save himself, then that sinner starts searching for a way to be saved. And when he does, the Holy Spirit reveals to him through the Word of God that Christ died as a substitute for that sinner, that sinner and for all sinners, that sinners might be saved by the marvelous grace of God. So there must be revelation of the Spirit that a man is a sinner, that a man cannot save himself, that a man is going to hell, and that Christ died so he could be saved. Then number two, there must be repentance of sins. That is simply turning from your sin to the Savior to be saved by the grace of God. I said to you, repentance consists of conviction. That is when the Holy Spirit gives us an awareness of our sin. Repentance consists of contrition. That is how you and I respond with a broken attitude toward our sin. Then there's confession. We acknowledge our sin. And there's conversion. We abandon our sin and turn from them to serve the living God. Again, I emphasize repentance is a change of mind that produces a change of attitude, that produces a change of action as you study it in the Word of God. So there must be revelation of the Spirit. There must be repentance of sin. And then number three, there must be the responding to the Scriptures. I pointed out on yesterday, the Word of God says to the sinner, "Come." And dear sinner, you will come to Him or you'll go to hell. Jesus said in John chapter 6, verse number 37, "All that the Father giveth me shall come unto me, and he that cometh unto me, I will in no wise cast out." And then those sad words of John 5:40, where our Lord said, "You will not come unto me, that you might have everlasting life." He said, "Come." Then second, you must respond to the Scripture when it said, "Call." I do not believe God saves anyone that does not ask him to. For whosoever shall call upon the name of the Lord shall be saved. The word of God said in Romans 10:13. And then number three, not only must we be responding to the command of the scripture to come and to call, but there must be responding to the scripture when it said confess. That if thou shalt confess with thy mouth the Lord Jesus, and shalt believe in thine heart that God hath raised him from the dead, thou shalt be saved. For with the heart man believeth unto righteousness, and with the mouth confession is made unto salvation. So in order for a sinner to be saved, there must be the revelation of the Spirit. There must be repentance of sin. There must be responding to the Scriptures. But then I want you to notice a fourth thing. In order for a sinner to be saved, and these are not steps, they're just explanations of how a sinner comes and what a sinner must do to be saved. But there must be the receiving of the Savior. It's not altogether what you said when you bowed before God in prayer, but what did you do with the Lord Jesus Christ? What did you have in your heart when you got up off of your knees and walked away? Did you receive him? You see, salvation is a gift of God. The word of God said in John chapter 1, verse number 11 and verse number 12, talking about the Lord Jesus Christ, he came unto his own, and his own received him not. But to as many as received him, to them gave he power to become the sons of God, even to them that believe on his name. Listen again at verse number 12. But to as many as received him, to them gave he power to become the sons of God. The only way that a sinner will ever be saved is for him to receive the Lord Jesus Christ as his Lord and Savior. There must be the receiving of the Savior. The Bible said in Ephesians chapter 2, verse number 8 and verse number 9, for by grace are you saved through faith, and that not of yourselves. It is the gift of God, not of works, lest any man should boast. It is a gift. You must receive him. And then the word of God said in Romans chapter 6, verse number 23, the word of God said, for the wages of sin is death, but the gift of God is eternal life through our Lord Jesus Christ. Now, I've given you two passages, both Ephesians chapter 2, verse number 8 and 9, and Romans chapter 6, verse number 23, says specifically that salvation is a gift. In order for a gift presentation to be completed, there must be three things. Number one, there has got to be someone who loves enough to buy a gift and make the presentation. We call that person the giver. Number two, there must be a gift. There would be no presentation of a gift if there is no gift to be given. But then number three, there must be the receiver. The one who gets the gift that is being given away. Now, in the context of the Word of God, the presentation of God's gift, we come to these conclusions. Number one, God is the giver. God so loved the world, he is the giver. But then there must be a gift. What is a gift? That he gave his only begotten Son. Who is that? None other than the Lord Jesus Christ. So the giver is God. The gift is the Lord Jesus Christ. But now who's the receiver? Who gets this gift? That whosoever believeth in him should not perish, but have everlasting life. So as a sinner, you come to God with repentance and faith, and you receive the Lord Jesus Christ as God's love gift to hell-bound, hell-deserving sinners. And the moment you receive...
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1: With SRN News, I'm Rich Thomason in Washington. It's a race that was supposed to be a lot closer than it was, and the Michigan Democratic primary, leftist U.S. Senate candidate Abdul El-Sayed leads establishment candidate Congresswoman Haley Stevens by a slim margin. Pre-election polls had given El-Sayed double-digit leads. Elsewhere, Democratic Congressman Wesley Bell has defeated former squad member Cori Bush in the Missouri primary. And backed by President Trump, Ty Masterson has won the Republican gubernatorial nomination in Kansas. President Trump says a deal on the Strait of Hormuz could come soon, as early as today or perhaps tomorrow. The Russia-Ukraine war rages on. The BBC's Dan Johnson is in the Ukrainian

0: were saying that they had to shelter in their hallway or their stairway at home because there wasn't time to get to proper protective cover. There were lots of explosions around the city, and then the sight of some fires burning on the edge of Kyiv.
1: And at least 17 people were killed. A close encounter with a Russian drone left this street vendor with serious injuries. He had set up his minivan as a produce stall when the drone honed in on him. He tried to run but couldn't hide. The drone blew up, unleashing a huge fireball, the vendor suffering a concussion, among other wounds. Republican Senator Susan Collins says she will vote no on Attorney General nominee Todd Blanche, jeopardizing his confirmation in the Senate. This is SRN News. More violence in Congo.
2: The Christian Post reports suspected fighters from the Allied Democratic Forces and Islamic Terror Group active in Eastern Democratic Republic of Congo killed over a dozen people, including a church elder and worship leader, during an attack on a Christian commune. Other residents were wounded. Homes were set on fire and one person was reported missing. Local media said the attack pushed the overall death toll from ADF violence in the area to 14 over 2 days. I'm Bill Alexander.
1: There's been a resurgence of interest in Christianity among the British military. Christian Today reports that Dr. Martin Glinicki, executive director of the Soldiers and Aviators Scripture Readers Association, said its workers had encountered greater spiritual engagement both at training establishments and established barracks. Although the Army does not keep comprehensive official statistics on conversions, baptisms, or confirmations, chaplains report increases at several training centers. This is SRN News. Build the wall. Well, not so fast.
3: Customs and Border Protection has ordered construction crews building a second border wall to stop drilling wells in drought-stricken New Mexico after ranchers said pumping the groundwater needed to mix cement could threaten their livestock. Cattle ranchers in the area say the drought has already forced them to reduce their herd size. The New Mexico Office of the State Engineer says they've identified 8 wells drilled without their permission, and ranchers report the wells could pump up to 350 gallons per minute. CPB did not say whether wells already drilled could be pumped. John Scott reporting.
1: Lawyers for a man who had been charged with damaging the Lincoln Memorial reflecting pool say the Justice Department knew or should have known for weeks the case was flawed. U.S. Attorney for D.C. Jeanine Pirro has moved to dismiss the indictment against David Hearn, the action bringing a sharp rebuke from President Trump. More details, SRNNews.com.
4: 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And now, here's our Creation Moment host, Ian Taylor.
5: Researchers studying genetics have concluded that the evolutionary tree of life does not reflect the facts of biochemistry. By the 1960s, biochemists had concluded that living things could be grouped into two distinct types, based upon their basic structures and genetic information. Eukaryotes have one or more cells and a true nucleus. Prokaryotes have smaller cells with no true nucleus. They are so different from eukaryotes that researchers concluded that they must have developed separately from non-living matter. By the late 1970s, a third type of life was recognized, the archaea. Archaea favor extreme environments such as undersea vents. Their biochemistry is unlike prokaryotes or eukaryotes. Now, life may have had to develop from non-living material three times. Further, to explain the biochemistry of these three types of creatures, biochemists have to assume that at points these separate types had to exchange genetic material with each other, and with a fourth, unknown, extinct type of living thing. One logical conclusion of this new evolutionary approach is that life had to arise from non-life many times. Yet modern biochemistry still has not explained how life could arise from non-life even once. However, this is exactly the pattern we might expect if all living things are the product of a wise creator who used similar designs to solve similar problems.
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1: Foundations of Freedom, a look at America's founding principles and the leaders who shaped our nation.
2: In 1796, George Washington made one of the most consequential decisions in American history. He chose not to seek a third term as president. So why does that matter? Because America was not built on permanent rulers. It was built on ordered liberty. Faith teaches that authority is a stewardship, not a possession. Leaders are accountable to God for how they use power. And why does that still matter today? Because republics survive when leaders respect limits and citizens defend them. Washington's lesson still stands. A republic is preserved when power has limits. And public service remains a duty to God and country, not a path to personal rule.
0: The United States has suspended avocado inspections in the Mexican state of Michoacán because of an unspecified threat to American interests. Local official says it's aimed at protecting workers following recent arrests linked to an extortion plot. An avant-garde composer is at it again years after his passing.
3: A small organ in eastern Germany is the headliner of the world's slowest concert. It's been playing the same piece of music by composer John Cage at a glacial pace for nearly 25 years. A rare chord change on Wednesday represented the completion of nearly 4% of the 639-year endeavor of the John Cage organ project Halberstadt. The composition is scheduled to finish in 2640. Wednesday's event marked the piece's 17th chord change. The next one happens next year when the overall sound will be reduced by the E4 pipe. Keith Peters reporting.
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0: 5 million teens now living on the streets. Many of their lives are ending in cold defeat. Can't you see there is a cause? Won't you please help us rebuild the wall? Our youth are dying, thinking there's no hope. They try it all, but they still can't cope. They are looking to us. Please stand, don't fall. The Lord wants you to help rebuild the wall. We need to sit down to weep and mourn and pray like Nehemiah as his heart was torn and beg for mercy. Remember, we're called to share Jesus with the youth and rebuild the wall. Then we can rise up and show them Christ. Let them all know he paid sin's price. The Lord's coming soon. Please give him your all. One youth at a time, we can rebuild the wall. Young people, there is hope.
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2: All right, greetings, ladies and gentlemen, and all ships at sea. I'm Brother James, and I greet you in the name of our Lord and Savior Jesus Christ, the Lamb of God, which taketh away the sin of the world. And I welcome you to yet another edition of the Preaching of the Cross radio broadcast. We're so glad and happy that God has touched the hearts of his people across the nation and around the world to sponsor this program on the particular station to which you are listening right now. No solicitation, no fundraising, no begging for financial support, no selling of $2 books for $10, no selling of 50-cent cassette tapes for $8, but just the ministry of God's Word and trusting God to speak to the hearts of his people, to open the doors and make the way. And God has been so good, so faithful to prove himself to be the rewarder of all those that will honor his word. And we certainly thank God for the privilege and opportunity of being on this radio station today. And we're mighty glad that you've tuned in to the Preaching of the Cross radio broadcast. We started on the last broadcast what will prove to be a very interesting study if you'll follow along with us, but what will certainly prove to be a rather tedious study to those who are unfortunate enough to be attending churches where the Word of God is not taught and the biblical foundations that are required for such a study have not been laid. We are studying together, building upon a foundation so ably laid by Paul Bailey. We are studying together the Roman Catholic roots of amillennial Calvinism. Now, that's a mouthful, as I said, for those that are not students of the Word of God. The Calvinists who make up the Reformed movement and the Presbyterian movements primarily, and the Primitive Baptists and the Hardshell Baptists, these people claim to have taken their doctrinal positions from John Calvin, the Swiss Reformer. He's actually a Frenchman, but spent his time in Switzerland, did his writing there, who sought to reform the Roman Catholic Church from within the Roman Catholic Church, and then later sought to reform the Roman Catholic Church from without the Roman Catholic Church. And we have been pointing out, we showed on the last broadcast, how that the doctrines set forth and taught by John Calvin were nothing more than a rehash of the doctrines set forth by Augustine. And we showed this, we proved this, not from those writers who are anti-Calvinist, but from those writers and those publishing houses and those books which are produced by the Calvinists themselves. Now, the reason we are pointing this out is because in our world today, increasingly, and in our world of religion primarily, more and more we have men who are abandoning the doctrine of the premillennial coming of the Lord Jesus Christ. Now, again, this requires some background. The millennium, that is the 1,000-year reign of Jesus Christ himself on this earth. It's set forth in Revelation chapter number 20. That doctrine is denied by the Reformed theologians. That doctrine is denied by the majority of the Presbyterians. That doctrine is denied by the majority of the Hardshell and Primitive Baptists, who are Calvinist in their teachings. Now, in place of this, they have one or two positions. They have post-millennialism, which means that after the church brings in a glorious kingdom of peace on earth, then Jesus Christ will come back and the church will give to Jesus what they gained for him, which is entirely reverse, the complete opposite of everything the Bible teaches. Jesus Christ wins the victory and gives the victory to his believing people. That's the New Testament doctrine in all 27 books of the New Testament. And then there is the amillennial position, which teaches that the whole thing is just an allegory and just a sort of a religious myth or fairy tale, and that Jesus Christ is not coming back at all. This is the position of John Calvin, and is the position which he learned from Augustine. Now, that's where we left off on the last broadcast. We were giving these quotations to show how the Calvinistic writers, one after another, stands up and states that John Calvin got his doctrines and got his theology from Augustine, the, for all intents and purposes, the founder of the Roman Catholic Church. The Apostle Paul was, of course, amillennial Calvinists can see no greater theologians than Augustine and Calvin. The foreword to Benjamin Warfield's book, Calvin and Augustine, states, quote, "These two extraordinarily gifted men tower like pyramids over the scene of history." You realize, of course, there are no pyramids in Israel. There are no pyramids in Europe. There are no pyramids in the United States of America, apart from the one built out in Las Vegas, Nevada, for gambling purposes. The pyramids are in Egypt, which we covered on the last broadcast. Lorraine Bittner reflects Warfield, and he claims in his work, and let me make sure I've got the right one of Bittner's books here. Yes, again, from Reformed Doctrine of Predestination, this time page 405, Bittner says, quote, "He, Calvin, and Augustine easily rank as the two outstanding systematic expounders of the Christian system since Paul." Paul was not a systematic expounder of the Christian system. He was a proclaimer of biblical truth. There is a difference, you know. Now, although amillennial Calvinists would claim that their beliefs are based on the Bible, there is no doubt that by their own admission, they view Augustine as the very foundation stone on which their house is built. It is he, Augustine, they have to thank and praise for formulating their particular belief systems. Not Paul, not the Bible, not the Lord Jesus Christ, not the Holy Spirit, but Augustine. Now, having established that Augustine started amillennialism and that Augustine started Calvinism, we come to the twist in the tale, the supreme irony. Augustine also started what is now called Roman Catholicism. Shocking as it may seem, well-informed amillennial Calvinists who freely acknowledge their doctrinal debt to Augustine also freely admit that Augustine was, in the words of Benjamin Warfield, in a true sense the founder of Roman Catholicism. Now, Warfield said that on page 313 of his book, Calvin and Augustine, published by the Presbyterian Reform Publishing Company. On page 312 of the same book, he says, quote, "In Augustine are found at once the seed out of which the tree that we know as the Roman Catholic Church has grown." Now, isn't it an amazing thing that men writing for the Reformed Publishing House, Presbyterian Reformed Publishing Company, would denounce the Pope as Antichrist and renounce the papal system, and yet at the same time build their doctrinal house upon the very founder of Roman Catholicism? You've got to admit that's a strange, strange thing indeed. Those of us who are premillennial and believe in both a future Antichrist and a rapture for the church prior to the Great Tribulation stand accused of following the Jesuits. Yet all the time, by their own admission, our accusers have taken their prophetic views from none less than the very founder of Roman Catholicism itself, by their own admission. More potent still is the fact that Augustine's allegorical interpretation of the 1,000-year-long millennium actually helped in the foundation of the Roman Catholic Church. I'm reading from volume 15, page 495 and 496 of the Encyclopedia Britannica. Quote, "The new idea of the church," capital C, nowhere capitalized in the Bible, "wrought out by Augustine on the basis of the altered political situation of the church," capital C, "dealt an enormous blow to the premillennial belief of the primitive Christian church. Augustine was the first who ventured to teach that the Catholic Church, in its empirical form, was the kingdom of Christ, that the millennial kingdom had commenced with the appearing of Christ, and was therefore an accomplished fact. The doctrine of amillennialism is one of the cornerstones of the Roman Catholic system. It came from Augustine. It's clear, therefore, that premillennialism actually acts as a buttress against Roman Catholicism, whereas amillennialism and its formulator Augustine turn out to be Roman Catholicism's representatives. And as we'll go on to prove, there's plenty of evidence to confirm that Augustine was indeed the doctrinal founder of Romanism. To start with, the Vatican has honored only 32 teachers with the title Church Doctor. They're not like the Baptists who hand out the title of doctor to just anybody and everybody that comes along. And if you'll let me into your church for a meeting, I'll let you into my church for a meeting. And if you'll distribute my newspaper, I'll distribute your books. And then we'll each give one another a doctorate degree. It's not one of those deals. There's only 32 of them in the entire history of the Roman Catholic Church. This is because the Church of Rome considers them to be exceptionally trustworthy guides to Catholicism. 8 of these are called major doctors and have been canonized as saints. This according to James McCarthy, The Gospel According to Rome, page 297. Among those 8 major doctors, only 8 in all the history of the Roman Catholic Church, one is Augustine. Now, anyone who cares to read will soon discover the errors of Romanism. And they will learn that these errors first saw the light of day in the writings of Augustine. He was the first man ever to define the so-called sacraments as a means of grace. That's from Philip Schaff, History of the Christian Church, Volume 3, page 1020. He was the first theologian to maintain a place for infant baptism in Christian theology. That's Brother Larry Vance in his work on the other side of Calvinism. Nowhere in the Bible can you find any suggestion of any such thing as infant baptism. You say, where'd it come from? It came from Augustine. He promoted the worship of Mary, Philip Schaff, page 1020 to 1021, and he taught that Mary was sinless. Peter De Rosa, Vicars of Christ, page 333, Corgi Books, published 1989. He was the one who, as Lorraine Bittner admits, gave the doctrine of purgatory its first definite form. That's Lorraine Bittner on his book Immortality, Presbyterian Reform Publishing Company. And Augustine in the City of God, pages 990 to 991, said, quote, "Some, in fact, will receive forgiveness in the world to come for what is not forgiven in this." He maintained, as well, according to Louis Burkhoff in the History of Christian Doctrines, page 256, that unbaptized babies went to hell. Now you listen to this. I'm simply pointing out to you that Augustine is the chief cornerstone of the Roman Catholic Church. He was the first one to define the sacraments as a means of grace, not taught in the Bible. He was the first to maintain a place for infant baptism in the Christian Church, not taught in the Bible. He was the first to promote the worship of Mary, not taught in the Bible. He was the first to teach she committed no sin, not taught in the Bible. He gave purgatory its first definite form, nowhere taught in the Bible. He taught that forgiveness that was not obtained in this world could be obtained in the next, not taught in the Bible. And he said that unbaptized babies went to hell, not taught in the Bible. So if you're going to build a doctrinal system upon the heresies of a man, instead of the truth of the Word of God, you may as well pick Augustine as any other man. Now there are two groups that have built their doctrinal house upon Augustine. The Roman Catholic Church and the Calvinists. Sir Robert Anderson concluded, "The Roman Church was molded by Augustine into the form it has ever since maintained. Of all the errors that later centuries developed in her teachings, there is scarcely one that cannot be found in embryo in his writings." That's Sir Robert Anderson in Catholic Paths Retraced, quoted by Samuel Fisk on page number 95. What a revelation it is to read The City of God. Have you ever read it? Don't criticize me and say I'm misquoting Augustine if you haven't read Augustine. In The City of God, Augustine said, let me just read to you what he said about the healing properties of holy relics. Oh, yes. Holy relics. Read idols, if you're a Bible believer. I quote, "When the relics of the glorious martyr Stephen," you can just bet you that Stephen was carrying around little dolly statues with him. You just know it. "When the relics of the glorious martyr Stephen arrived at Aquae Tibiltanae," that's T-I-B-I-L-I-T-A-N-A-E, "there was an immense gathering of people. Among them was a blind woman who begged to be led to the bishop as he carried the relics. The bishop gave her some flowers, which he was carrying. She took them and put them on her eyes, and immediately her sight was restored. Eucharius is a presbyter from Spain. He was cured by the relics of the same martyr. Later on, he was stricken with another disease. He was laid out for dead. His thumbs were already tied together. But the presbyter's tunic was sent to the martyr's shrine." No such thing anywhere in the Word of God. "It was brought back and put on his body. And by the aid of the martyr, the presbyter revived." You know what Augustine believed? He believed that idols and images and garments had special healing powers. You know where the Roman Catholic Church picked up those ideas? From Augustine. Is it any wonder, in the light of all the above facts, and that's what they are, they're facts, that Zanchius, in his book, that's Jerome Zanchius, The Doctrine of Absolute Predestination, page 168, 169, Baker Bookhouse. Is it any wonder that he refers to Augustine as one of the four legs supporting the papal chair? Or that Philip Schaff, in his Church History on page 1018, calls him the principal creator of the Latin Catholic system? Now here's the question. Do those who accuse us of getting the doctrine of the pre-tribulation rapture from the Jesuits think nothing of the fact that two of the main planks of their systematic theology were devised by the founder of Roman Catholicism? It would seem to me that would bother you if you hold to that particular view. Cannot those who accuse us of getting the doctrine of the pre-tribulation rapture from the Jesuits see the beam that is in their own eye? Apart from its historical inaccuracy, how can they continue to promote this myth about the so-called Jesuit origins of pre-tribulationism while at the same time promoting major doctrines which by their own admission come straight out of Rome? With one breath, they stigmatize pre-tribulationalism as Romanistic. But with the next, they laud Roman Catholicism's founder to the skies. You've got to admit, that's a very, very strange thing. Now, further historical research reveals that Augustine showed all the intolerant bigotry one would expect from the founder of Romanism. We don't spend any time trying to close down Roman Catholic churches. We don't spend any time harassing Roman Catholic priests. We don't spend any time trying to get Roman Catholic programming off of radio and TV. But you know as well as I do what happens when somebody begins to put out material like the material we're putting out right now. That also started with Augustine. He was the first so-called Christian to attack the true doctrine of believers' baptism with civil law. Thomas Armitage, in the History of the Baptist, page 100, Maranatha Baptist Press, tells how that Augustine tried to get the law courts to ban believers' baptism by immersion. And it was thanks to Augustine that an edict was passed declaring that anyone who performed a rebaptism or that those actually baptized should be put to death. You can find the documentation of this in G.H. Orchard, A Concise History of the Baptist, page 60 and pages 94 to 95, in a book published by Bogard Press. Now, you know what Augustine said? He not only said that infant baptism was Christian, which of course it's not. He not only said that sprinkling babies would place them under the covenant of elected grace, just as John Calvin taught, which of course it doesn't, but he also had an edict passed that anyone who later in life got born again and saved according to the New Testament scriptures and followed the Lord Jesus Christ in believer's baptism should be put to death by civil authorities. Boy, that's some Christian, isn't it? After the Council of Carthage in 418 A.D., which had been called due to Augustine's influence, that according to History of the Donatists by David Benedict, much persecution took place. I'm quoting now from Edward Gibbon, The Decline and Fall of the Roman Empire, volume 2, page 233. 300 Donatist bishops, with many thousands of the inferior clergy, were torn from their churches, stripped of their ecclesiastical possessions, banished to the islands, and proscribed by the laws if they presumed to conceal themselves in any of the provinces of Africa. Their numerous congregations were deprived of the rights of citizens and of the exercise of religious worship. By these severities, which obtained the warmest approbation of St. Augustine, great numbers of Donatists were reconciled to the Catholic Church. You know what that means? That means that Augustine got the law courts to threaten these people with death if they didn't come back and become active members of the Roman Catholic system. If I was a Calvinist, I wouldn't tell anybody. I'd say I believed in the doctrine of grace. I'd say I was a covenanter. I would say I was a reformed believer. I would say that I was I believed in the sovereignty of God. I wouldn't tell anybody I was a Calvinist if I was you. I'd come up with some other code name so that nobody knew what I really was. Augustine held the pagan philosopher Plato, see Colossians 2:8 for God's comment on philosophy, in high esteem, constructing what he called a Christian philosophy. Warfield admits that this philosophy was built out of largely Platonic material. Remember, Plato was an evolutionist and a polytheist, and he subscribed to the transmigration and reincarnation of souls. Larry Vance documents that real well on page 20 of his book. Augustine also thought highly of the pagan Roman Emperor Constantine, of whom he wrote, page 220 of his book, God in his goodness heaped worldly gifts such as no one would have dared to hope for on Constantine, one who made no supplication to demons, but worshipped only the true God. And God even granted him the honor of founding a city. He didn't found a city. He conquered one in a military victory and changed the name of it. History shows, however, contrary to Augustine's fairy tales, that Constantine was a compromiser who deliberately did not oppose the paganism of the Roman Senate, who worshipped the sun god Baal to the day of his death, who only accepted Augustine's brand of Christianity as the religion of the empire for political reasons, and who, having dedicated his new city, Constantinople, to the Blessed Virgin Mary, was eventually sprinkled on his deathbed and died with no testimony of salvation at all, except visions of strange crosses in the sky. So, we have conclusively proved on these first two broadcasts in our series that amillennialism and Calvinism sprang from a polluted source, Augustine. And Jesus said that a corrupt tree bringeth forth evil fruit in Matthew 7, verse 17. Now, having laid this foundation, we are going to move forward in the subsequent broadcasts and disprove conclusively and disprove to any honest listener the theory that the Jesuits invented the pre-tribulation rapture. We are going to show you from writings, we are going to show you from Scripture itself, we are going to show you in unmistakable clarity, line upon line, precept upon precept, documented fact upon documented fact, quotation upon quotation, that the pre-tribulation rapture did not come from the Jesuits.
3: 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You hear a lot these days about so-called Reformed theology, and it is nothing more than a cover and a code name for ancient pagan Roman philosophy, and we're in the midst of proving that to you beyond any shadow of a doubt. 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A letter of testimony is such a blessing. Please include that in there. But write to us at 872 Glenwood Road. 872 Glenwood Road. That's in DeLand. D-E-L-A-N-D. DeLand, Florida. The zip code number 32720. 32720. That mailing address is in the United States of America. Order your free copy of the six-part series, The Roman Catholic Origins of Calvinism. 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The announcer will be on in just a moment to tell you when we're coming your way again on this station. 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Until then, I'm Brother James. May the Lord richly bless you and good day.
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1: With SRN News, I'm Rich Thomason in Washington. Iran claims it's close to an agreement with Gulf neighbor Oman over the Strait of Hormuz. This comes after President Trump said that a deal to reopen the waterway could be announced soon. The president says it was his threat of a major attack that got Tehran back to the bargaining table.
2: So far, we only have Iran's word that any progress has been made towards reopening the vital shipping lane through which 20% of the world's oil would normally pass. A foreign ministry spokesperson in Tehran said coordinates had been agreed with Oman that would allow vessels to pass in and out of the strait. But the warning that third parties should not interfere means all eyes will now be on the White House and whether President Trump gives his approval. It could still all unravel.
1: The BBC's John Donison. The Israeli military says two of its soldiers have died in combat in southern Lebanon, the first Israeli death since the implementation of a shaky truce between Israel and Iran-backed Hezbollah in June. South Korea says its neighbor to the north is making trouble again, North Korea launching a missile of some sort off its east coast. Convicted sex offender Jeffrey Epstein had a ranch in New Mexico. The state's investigating potential criminal activity there. In connection with that investigation,
3: We have been forced to file an action against the United States Department of Justice and Acting Attorney General Todd Blanche for their continued refusal to provide unrestricted and unredacted access to the complete Epstein file.
1: New Mexico Attorney General Raul Torres. Cooler weather is helping crews battling wildfires around Spokane, Washington. 850 buildings, many of them homes, have been destroyed. The Dow futures up 114 points. NASDAQ futures down 127. This is SRN News.

0: on permanent rulers. It was built on ordered liberty. Faith teaches that authority is a stewardship, not a possession. Leaders are accountable to God for how they use power. And why does that still matter today? Because republics survive when leaders respect limits and citizens defend them. Washington's lesson still stands. A republic is preserved when power has limits, and public service remains a duty to God and country, not a path to personal rule.
1: The United States has suspended avocado inspections in the Mexican state of Michoacán because of an unspecified threat to American interests. Local official says it's aimed at protecting workers following recent arrests linked to an extortion plot. An avant-garde composer is at it again years after his passing.
2: A small organ in eastern Germany is the headliner of the world's slowest concert. It's been playing the same piece of music by composer John Cage at a glacial pace for nearly 25 years. A rare chord change on Wednesday represented the completion of nearly 4% of the 639-year endeavor of the John Cage Organ Project Halberstadt. The composition is scheduled to finish in 2640. Wednesday's event marked the piece's 17th chord change. The next one happens next year when the overall sound will be reduced by the E4 pipe. Keith Peters reporting.
1: More details at srnnews.com.
3: AP Sports, I'm Lisa Dwyer. In his Los Angeles Dodgers debut, Tarek Skubal pitched six effective innings in a 5-1 loss to the Chicago Cubs. It was the first start for Skubal since he was acquired in a blockbuster trade with Detroit on Saturday night. The two-time Cy Young Award winner says overall he was satisfied with his appearance, but...
4: You know, I probably should be a little better at first pitch strikes, and I think especially second or third time through.
3: George Lombard Jr. homered in the fifth inning of his major league debut after being called up by the New York Yankees, making the 21-year-old the first Yankees shortstop to homer in his big league debut. And a new NFL season means lots of changes, and 2026 features 10 new head coaches now in charge. The Tennessee Titans are in that group, turning to Robert Saleh, hoping to end a four-season skid. Lisa Dwyer, AP Sports.

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1: I want to read a few moments about when he died. The Bible says he was very heavy. He's a fat man. He's a glutton. He's been profiting from all this, these kickbacks for the sin of his boys. And maybe he never restrained his boys because he never really learned to restrain himself. And we live in a day when too many people are not willing to delay any type of gratification. We live in a day when too many people, even God's people, obey their bellies quicker than they obey God. And if you think that this matter doesn't affect young people, you're dreaming, you got your head in the sand. I think that what I'm preaching about tonight is a major problem in our country. We are indulging our children. They have too much. And so do we. Right? We have too much. Go Bill Johnson to Honduras. Kids don't have to have things to be happy. A lot of times, the more things they have, the less happy they are. And we live in the land of plenty. I believe that Eli's indulgence set his boys up for failure. Eli's words to his boys about their behavior carried very little weight with them. And I say this to us all, if your words to your children have little weight, that's your fault. If my words to my children have little weight, that's my fault. If my wife's words carry little weight with my children, that's my fault. And this is, we need to hear this, don't we? Hey, homes don't get right on accident. You don't raise godly children by accident. And our culture, we have so much, and it is, we have a materialistic society and a culture and things, and we are blessed with so much materially, and it could be all gone tomorrow. And I'm not sure that we wouldn't be better off, at least in some ways. And I believe that Eli loved his boys. I don't believe he hated them. I don't believe that he wanted them to die and fail. I believe it's natural to love your children, but just loving your children is not enough. Of course, when the children need correction, they need discipline, they need reproof and rebuke. And I'm not advocating abuse tonight. Listen, Bible discipline and abuse are not even on the same plane. They're so much different, those two things. And the truth is, what Eli's doing to his boys, he is abusing his boys as he is indulging them. If Eli had been the father that he should have been, that would have been better. That would have been easier. His boys would have been better off. And listen, we've got to use our words to talk to our children, but there are times and there are situations that require more than just words. Listen, your children need spanked. Because I can't believe you would say that. Hey, let God be true and every man a liar. The rod of correction, it's just because we live in a politically correct society that's forgotten the Word of God doesn't mean that we have that luxury, if you want to call it that. Your kids need spanked. My kids need spanked. Something I found out, you do that earlier, you won't have to do it as much later. And you don't do it early, you'll be in trouble. Listen, Dad, if your children need talk to, by all means talk. But if they need the Board of Education to apply the seed of knowledge, you go and take care of that. And I really believe if you study the Bible, you'll find that the Bible says use a rod. We use wooden spoons a lot at our house. That slender part, you're not going to break something on a child. You're not going to dislocate. But they need some physical correction, God said. The Bible says foolishness is bound in the heart of a child, but the rod of correction shall drive it far from them. And I want to drive it away from my children. And listen, whatever you do, you better not indulge yourself, because here's what's going to happen. You're going to indulge yourself, and you're going to feel guilty of correcting your children. So you'll indulge them. And I believe that's what Eli did. There's just something about this thing of child rearing. Listen, whatever you allow in your home in moderation, your children will likely take it to excess. If you indulge your home, if you indulge yourself, if you indulge your children, this is just the way the thing works. And Eli told his boys they're doing wrong. But they go right on doing it. They paid their father no mind. Eli should have barred his wicked sons from the temple completely. He should have told them, boys, you're not taking any sacrifice anymore. And if I catch you out there by that door with those wicked women, I'm going to kick your hind in. That's what he should have done. But here Eli is tolerating their wickedness. He's indulging himself and his boys. And Eli's not right with God. And how can we expect to parent properly if we are not right with God? You can't give your children everything and expect them to serve God. You can't serve God and it's not going to work. Many parents, I've seen parents, especially those who didn't seem to have much when they were young. Somehow they want their kids to have everything they didn't have. That's a horrible way to raise your children. You didn't have it, that does not mean that they've got to have it. For people say, well, my mom, she never would let me buy candy, so I give my kids all the candy they want. That's crazy. Amen. That's crazy. I know parents, mom didn't get to be a cheerleader, so she wants her little girl to be a cheerleader. Hey, cheerleading's wicked. Amen. Let your little girl dress up like that. Well, it got quiet all of a sudden, didn't it? I don't understand. People want to live their lives through the lives of their children. Some dad didn't get to play sports, so he wants his boy to play sports. Listen, I didn't get many presents when I was, so I'm going to give my... Listen, you're going to ruin your kids. You ever seen a four-year-old Walmart pitching a fit because he's not getting what he wants? My dad say, I can fix that. My mom knew how to fix it. Hey, my parents knew how to fix ADHD. Hey, we all had ADHD. Kids are no different than they were, except we're indulging them. Next time you see that four-year-old in the store, just say Hoffner, Phineas. You see dad over there, that's Eli. I don't know what Eli's wife's name was, but that's the family right there. And I'm going to have to move on. If you can't say no to your child, you don't deserve to be a parent. And if you can't say no to yourself, you're not going to be a good parent. Parents that indulge their children do not love their children. They love themselves. I think Eli was more interested in his family name and his boys not disgracing his family name. His name was a disgrace. But I want to show you something here. Go to 1 Samuel chapter 4. We'll read several verses here. Look at verse 13. And when he came, lo, Eli sat upon a seat by the wayside watching, for his heart trembled for the ark of God. When the man came in the city and told it, all the city cried out. So here Eli is. He's now old. Obviously, he loves God. But he's afraid. His heart trembles. Verse 15. Now Eli was 98 years old. His eyes were dim. He could not see. Eli's 98 years old. Time and his gluttony is taking a great toll on his health. He's a big man, to put it kindly. His eyes are now dim. He's almost blind. Verse 17. The messenger answered and said, Israel has fled before the Philistines. There hath been also a great slaughter among the people. Thy two sons also, Hophni and Phinehas, are dead. The ark of God is taken. It came to pass when he made mention of the ark of God that he fell down from off the seat backward by the side of the gate. His neck brake and he died, for he was an old man and heavy. And he had judged Israel 40 years. Now, I've just got the feeling that if Eli could have lived his life over, he would have done this thing called parenting a little bit different. Maybe Eli would have learned to tell himself no. Maybe he would have learned to tell his children no. Turn to 1 Peter chapter 2. 1 Peter chapter 2, we'll look at a verse here. Verse 11. Dearly beloved, I beseech you as strangers and pilgrims, abstain from what? Fleshly lust. Notice this, that which war against your soul. Your flesh and your soul are separate, but they're connected. And according to God, your flesh with those lusts and desires, they war against your soul. Listen, when we're talking about stuff that wars against their soul, this is serious stuff. Here this afternoon, our government shot down another something over Michigan, a fourth thing in the last few days. People are getting kind of worried about those things. You start to talk about war, people, serious stuff, isn't it? And God said those fleshly lusts, they war against your soul. The war of self-indulgence, listen to me, it is a difficult one to fight, and here's why. Because it's difficult to want to fight against it. Because here's the truth. What my flesh likes, I like. York peppermint patties. Why would I fight against that? I like them. Does that make sense? The things that our flesh is lusting for, that it's desiring, is I like what my flesh likes. My flesh is part of me. It's just kind of hard to fight against that. And at the moment of indulging, it doesn't feel like an enemy. We could talk about food. We could talk about pornography. We could talk about a lot of different things. And at the moment of indulging, whatever that is, it doesn't feel like an enemy. It feels like a reward that makes us happy. You know what comfort food is? All food. When you're hungry. I mean, you just want it. You think it'll make me happy. At the moment of indulging, it's a reward. Listen, it feels like a relief from the craving that insistently begs for satisfaction. But here, how many can relate to this? After the indulging, defeat hangs heavy like a yoke around the neck of our souls. Does that make sense? The moment of indulgence, I got a promise of happiness. Your flesh wants something. But after it's over, you got that weight hanging around your neck. If the indulgence becomes a habit, then what happens is the person lives with this heavy weight of defeat, and people that have an addiction to whatever it would be, their flesh desires that thing and it promises them happiness, and they get that thing and then they feel that weight, and it's an awful cycle they go through. And though they may repent and confess their sin each time, and they know the Father forgives them, but the demoralized effect of the repeat is still so heavy. Listen, Jesus does not want us to live.
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1: With SRN News, I'm Rich Thomason in Washington. Iran claims it's close to an agreement with Gulf neighbor Oman over the Strait of Hormuz. This comes after President Trump said that a deal to reopen the waterway could be announced soon. The president says it was his threat of a major attack that got Tehran back to the bargaining table.
2: So far, we only have Iran's word that any progress has been made towards reopening the vital shipping lane through which 20% of the world's oil would normally pass. A foreign ministry spokesperson in Tehran said coordinates had been agreed with Oman that would allow vessels to pass in and out of the strait. But the warning that third parties should not interfere means all eyes will now be on the White House and whether President Trump gives his approval. It could still all unravel.
1: The BBC's John Donison. The Israeli military says two of its soldiers have died in combat in southern Lebanon, the first Israeli death since the implementation of a shaky truce between Israel and Iran-backed Hezbollah in June. South Korea says its neighbor to the north is making trouble again, North Korea launching a missile of some sort off its east coast. Convicted sex offender Jeffrey Epstein had a ranch in New Mexico. The state's investigating potential criminal activity there. In connection with that investigation,
3: we have been forced to file an action against the United States Department of Justice and Acting Attorney General Todd Blanche for their continued refusal to provide unrestricted and unredacted access to the complete Epstein file.
1: New Mexico Attorney General Raul Torres. Cooler weather is helping crews battling wildfires around Spokane, Washington. 850 buildings, many of them homes, have been destroyed. The Dow futures up 114 points. NASDAQ futures down 127. This is SRN News.
4: Foundations of Freedom, a look at America's founding principles and the leaders who shaped our nation.
5: In 1796, George Washington made one of the most consequential decisions in American history. He chose not to seek a third term as president. So why does that matter? Because America was not built on permanent rulers. It was built on ordered liberty. Faith teaches that authority is a stewardship, not a possession. Leaders are accountable to God for how they use power. And why does that still matter today? Because republics survive when leaders respect limits and citizens defend them. Washington's lesson still stands. A republic is preserved when power has limits, and public service remains a duty to God and country, not a path to personal rule.
1: The United States has suspended avocado inspections in the Mexican state of Michoacán because of an unspecified threat to American interests. Local official says it's aimed at protecting workers following recent arrests linked to an extortion plot. An avant-garde composer is at it again years after his passing.
6: A small organ.

0: 6:40. Wednesday's event marked the piece's 17th chord change. The next one happens next year when the overall sound will be reduced by the E4 pipe. Keith Peters reporting.
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The eternal God is thy refuge, and underneath are the everlasting arms. In those difficult days, and they will come, we need to bow our knees before him.

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0: This is the Phyllis Schlafly Report, presenting a daily conservative pro-family perspective since 1983 and continuing the legacy of Phyllis Schlafly. Now, from the Phyllis Schlafly Center Studios, here's Ryan Hyde.
1: As we covered yesterday, the July 4th release of a new report called Saving America's Story documents in exhaustive detail what the Smithsonian's flagship history museum has become under ideologically captured leadership. Imagine taking your family to the National Museum of American History, one of the most visited institutions in the world, funded greatly by taxpayers, and finding exhibits on drag queens and chest binders, but no major exhibit dedicated to George Washington. Well, that's not hypothetical. That is what a new White House report found. There are no major exhibits on the Continental Congress, the American Revolution, or the Christian foundations that produced the Constitution. Flag Day and Independence Day programming was notably absent in 2025 and 2026 during America's 250th anniversary year. Well, the founding era has been, in the report's words, problematized, with programming shifting away from anything that might be considered too focused on the American founding. What visitors will find, however, tells the story about the museum's true priorities. There are exhibits featuring chest binders aimed at youth, presenting gender as fluid, partnerships with organizations promoting abolish ICE and citizenship for illegal immigrants, anti-Second Amendment content tied to activist groups, DEI programming that classifies objectivity and individualism as white supremacy culture, and a collections plan that explicitly seeks to challenge what it calls traditionally exclusionary historical narratives. One museum display even states that there is no single American culture, language, or narrative. This is the National Museum of American History, funded by your tax dollars. This is not scholarship. It is systematic erasure, the rewriting of history in our own national museums, thanks to Marxist bureaucrats. And all of this is largely being funded by the Americans it is designed to demoralize. Well, the White House is calling it out. Now, Congress needs to act. The Smithsonian is not technically accountable to one part or piece of government, but as its primary funder, Congress should start with a serious look at whether $1 billion a year in taxpayer funding should continue flowing to an institution that treats American history as something to be overcome rather than celebrated. The cultural Marxist march through our institutions is still well underway. Stay informed and engaged, and let us know what you think about this report on the Smithsonian Museums at phyllisschlafly.com. Again, that's phyllisschlafly.com, and join us again for the Phyllis Schlafly Report.

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1: With SRN News, I'm Rich Thomason in Washington. Iran claims it's close to an agreement with Gulf neighbor Oman over the Strait of Hormuz. This comes after President Trump said that a deal to reopen the waterway could be announced soon. The president says it was his threat of a major attack that got Tehran back to the bargaining table.
2: So far, we only have Iran's word that any progress has been made towards reopening the vital shipping lane through which 20% of the world's oil would normally pass. A foreign ministry spokesperson in Tehran said coordinates had been agreed with Oman that would allow vessels to pass in and out of the strait. But the warning that third parties should not interfere means all eyes will now be on the White House and whether President Trump gives his approval. It could still all unravel.
1: The BBC's John Donison. The Israeli military says two of its soldiers have died in combat in southern Lebanon, the first Israeli death since the implementation of a shaky truce between Israel and Iran-backed Hezbollah in June. South Korea says its neighbor to the north is making trouble again, North Korea launching a missile of some sort off its east coast. Convicted sex offender Jeffrey Epstein had a ranch in New Mexico. The state's investigating potential criminal activity there. In connection with that investigation,
3: we have been forced to file an action against the United States Department of Justice and Acting Attorney General Todd Blanche for their continued refusal to provide unrestricted and unredacted access to the complete Epstein file.
1: New Mexico Attorney General Raul Torres. Cooler weather is helping crews battling wildfires around Spokane, Washington. 850 buildings, many of them homes, have been destroyed. The Dow futures up 114 points. NASDAQ futures down 127. This is SRN News.
4: Foundations of Freedom, a look at America's founding principles and the leaders who shaped our nation.
5: In 1796, George Washington made one of the most consequential decisions in American history. He chose not to seek a third term as president. So why does that matter? Because America was not built on permanent rulers. It was built on ordered liberty. Faith teaches that authority is a stewardship, not a possession. Leaders are accountable to God for how they use power. And why does that still matter today? Because republics survive when leaders respect limits and citizens defend them. Washington's lesson still stands. A republic is preserved when power has limits, and public service remains a duty to God and country, not a path to personal rule.
1: The United States has suspended avocado inspections in the Mexican state of Michoacán because of an unspecified threat to American interests. Local official says it's aimed at protecting workers following recent arrests linked to an extortion plot. An avant-garde composer is at it again years after his passing.
6: A small organ in eastern Germany is the headliner of the world's slowest concert. It's been playing the same piece of music by composer John Cage at a glacial pace for nearly 25 years. A rare chord change on Wednesday represented the completion of nearly 4% of the 639-year endeavor of the John Cage Organ Project Halberstadt. The composition is scheduled to finish in 2640. Wednesday's event marked the piece's 17th chord change. The next one happens next

blocking a California law that enabled public schools to keep a child's gender confusion secret from their parents. The law prohibited schools from requiring that parents be notified when their child uses a different name, pronoun, or identifies as a different gender. The appeals court reiterated that parents, not the state, have primary authority with respect to the upbringing and education of children and have the right not to be shut out of participation in decisions regarding their children's mental health. The Ninth Circuit's ruling affirms the state has no business keeping secrets from parents. Gender secrecy policies put a wedge between parents and their children. Parents have the right to direct the upbringing of their children. All parental exclusion policies should be eliminated nationwide. Stay informed at Liberty Counsel's website, lc.org.

0: Hello, friends. This is Brother Troy Young, welcoming you to another exciting broadcast of the Voice of the Appalachians. We appreciate each one of you who have tuned in to today's broadcast and trust that you will receive a blessing from it.
1: Today you will hear part four of a sermon entitled Songs in the Night. In this message, Brother Fugit reminds us of the comfort of the Lord. Listen and learn that God is our present help in time of trouble as we bring you part four of this week's message.
2: A song in the night. What a joy it is to have that kind of a God that can give a song in the night. The Bible tells us in Hebrews chapter 4 and verse number 16, let us therefore come boldly unto the throne of grace that we may obtain mercy and find grace to help in time of need. In the midst of pain, people often forget to say, where is God, my maker? They forget to call on God. We rehearse the difficulty. We rehearse the trial. We rehearse the sickness. Somebody needs to remind us, don't forget in all of your rehearsing of the circumstance that you forget to rehearse the fact that we have a God that is able to give a song in the night. King David, during the times of wars, during the betrayal of friends, during King Saul's pursuit, David continually cried out, as he said in Psalm 18 and verse number 6, he said, in my distress I called upon the Lord and cried unto my God, and he heard my voice out of his temple, and my cry came before him even into his ears. Throughout the book of Psalms, you find David calling out to God, and I will remind you, those that are hurting, this too shall pass, and you'll find there is victory in our faith in God and in the person of God. He gives a song in the night. Psalm 3, verse number 4, I cried unto the Lord with my voice, and he heard me out of his holy hill. And then he used that musical term, Selah. That word, Selah, means to think about this. Don't just say it in passing. Don't say it and forget it. But I want you to say it, and I want you to remember it. I want it to reverberate in your mind and in your heart. The Lord heard my cry. It's interesting when I read about Stephen. Stephen was the first Christian martyr. He was stoned by an angry crowd. And the Bible words it like this. And they stoned Stephen, calling upon God and saying, Lord Jesus, receive my spirit. The wording of that passage is very interesting. As the Bible gives us a quick glimpse into the heavens, we know the position of the Father and of the Son as they sit on the throne in heaven. And the Bible tells us that the typical position of the Lord Jesus is to be seated at the right hand of the Father. Oh, but when Stephen is being stoned for his convicting and powerful preaching in the Bible says they stoned him as he called out to God. We get a glimpse into heaven and Jesus is not there. He is not seated at the right hand of the Father. Oh, but we see him standing there, and Stephen receives a standing ovation from the Lord Jesus himself. I'm saying you may think sometimes that God is ignoring you, but he's not ignoring you. He's a God that gives a song in the night. I'm preaching to those that are facing trials of darkness. I'm preaching to those that are facing the nights and they're dreaded and long. I say to you, don't forget the Creator who gives a song in the night. He gave Job a song in the night. He gave to Moses a song in the night. Oh, as God told him to stand still and see the salvation of the Lord. And it wasn't long until an east wind came and parted the waters, and Moses and the children of Israel walked across on dry land. When he got to the other side and he looked back and he saw Pharaoh and his armies and horses and chariots that were drowning in the sea as it came back together, God gave Moses a song. He's a God that gives a song in the night. I'll never forget the night my wife suffered an accident. She fell on a piece of glass and she cut her arm and she severed the artery. She was bleeding terrible, and we finally got her to the hospital, and I was frantic and hurting and asking God to please help me. And I was praying in earnest, and the emergency room was busy, and she was in a bed here, and there was a curtain here, and there was an elderly black lady in the bed here, and she was suffering heart failure. And that lady began to sing, "Come thou fount of every blessing, tune my heart to sing thy praise." My wife started singing the alto, "Streams of mercy never ceasing, call for songs of loudest praise." All of a sudden, I forgot what was going on. I forgot that this gal is having a heart attack and this gal is needing to see a surgeon. And I saw the God that gives a song in the night. And dear friend, I want to tell you something. There are times that we hurt and there are times that we feel alone. But He's a God that gives a song in the night. Many times He gave David a song in the night. Paul and Silas were in the jail after they'd been beaten. And at midnight, God gave them a song in the night. Horatio Spafford was a very successful real estate man in Chicago in the late 1800s. Horatio Spafford was a friend of D.L. Moody, the great evangelist, and he helped to finance the evangelistic campaigns of D.L. Moody. In 1871, they had a precious little four-year-old girl that got scarlet fever and she died. His heart was broken. Later that year, October 1871, was the time of the great Chicago fire. It wiped out most all of his real estate investments. In 1873, the city was working to help those that owned real estate to help restore some of their investment, though it would be small. He sent his wife and four daughters to England to have a time of vacation, and he said, "I must attend the meeting in Chicago, and then I'll take a boat and I'll join you." His wife and four daughters on that ship going ahead of him, they suffered shipwreck, and all four daughters drowned. Think about it. A four-year-old daughter dies. That fall, he loses all of his real estate. 2 years later, all four of his daughters drown. He gets on the boat and he makes his way to where his wife is. And when they come to the place where the boat went down and his daughters drown, he took a pen and paper and he began to write, "When peace like a river attendeth my way, when sorrows like sea billows roll, whatever my lot, thou hast taught me to say, it is well with my soul." He would go on to write, "My sin, oh the bliss of this glorious thought, my sin, not in part but the whole, is nailed to the cross and I bear it no more. Praise the Lord, oh my soul." That was a song that God gave in the night season, because we serve a God that can give a song, not just when the sun is shining, but He is a God that gives a song in the night. I tell our campers often, when we meet at the flagpole early in the morning, somebody wrote a song that says, "I woke up this morning feeling fine." I told them, I didn't write that song. I woke up this morning looking for a cup of coffee, and by 10 or 11 o'clock, I was feeling fine. I like those happy songs. We sing a lot of songs at camp, and I'm glad for all of those songs. I like it when Brother Dallas leads the singing, if you can call it that, making melodies in my heart. I'm glad I serve a God and gives a song in the night. Thomas Dorsey was married 1932. His wife was giving birth to their son, and she died during childbirth. And just a few days later, the newborn son died. They described Thomas Dorsey as a man that was consumed by grief. But in the night, God gave him a song, and he wrote these words: "Precious Lord, take my hand. Lead me on and let me stand. I'm tired, I'm weak, I'm worn. But through the storm and through the night, lead me on to the light. Take my hand, precious Lord, lead me home. When my way grows dreary."
1: That concludes part four of this week's message. You don't want to miss tomorrow's broadcast as we conclude the subject of songs in the night. Before we go off the air today, please note the following important announcements. Pastor Fugit will travel to Ohio, Michigan, Arkansas, Florida, and Indiana during the month of August. August 3 and 4, he will preach at Grace Baptist Church in Delaware, Ohio. August 7, he will speak at Lake Crest Baptist Church in Waterford, Michigan. August 17 and 18, he will preach at Bible Baptist Church in El Dorado, Arkansas. August 24 and 25, he will speak at Riverview Baptist Church in Dunellen, Florida. August 31st through September the 1st, he will preach at Grace Baptist Church in French Lick, Indiana. 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You won't want to miss this year's conference as we continue the celebration of our nation's 250th birthday with the theme, God Shed His Grace on Thee. You'll be blessed by the powerful preaching of 15 inspiring men of God, the Spirit-filled special music, the lively singing of old-fashioned congregational hymns, the practical instruction for church growth covering every aspect of ministry, and the special patriotic emphasis as we direct our nation's attention back to God on its 250th birthday. 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
0: 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May the Lord bless you and have a great day.

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1: With SRN News, I'm Rich Thomason in Washington. Iran claims it's close to an agreement with Gulf neighbor Oman over the Strait of Hormuz. This comes after President Trump said that a deal to reopen the waterway could be announced soon. The president says it was his threat of a major attack that got Tehran back to the bargaining table.
2: So far, we only have Iran's word that any progress has been made towards reopening the vital shipping lane through which 20% of the world's oil would normally pass. A foreign ministry spokesperson in Tehran said coordinates had been agreed with Oman that would allow vessels to pass in and out of the strait. But the warning that third parties should not interfere means all eyes will now be on the White House and whether President Trump gives his approval. It could still all unravel.
1: The BBC's John Donison. The Israeli military says two of its soldiers have died in combat in southern Lebanon, the first Israeli death since the implementation of a shaky truce between Israel and Iran-backed Hezbollah in June. South Korea says its neighbor to the north is making trouble again, North Korea launching a missile of some sort off its east coast. Convicted sex offender Jeffrey Epstein had a ranch in New Mexico. The state's investigating potential criminal activity there. In connection with that investigation,
3: we have been forced to file an action against the United States Department of Justice and Acting Attorney General Todd Blanche for their continued refusal to provide unrestricted and unredacted access to the complete Epstein file.
1: New Mexico Attorney General Raul Torres. Cooler weather is helping crews battling wildfires around Spokane, Washington. 850 buildings, many of them homes, have been destroyed. The Dow futures up 114 points. NASDAQ futures down 127. This is SRN News.
4: Foundations of Freedom, a look at America's founding principles and the leaders who shaped our nation.
5: In 1796, George Washington made one of the most consequential decisions in American history. He chose not to seek a third term as president. So why does that matter? Because America was not built on permanent rulers. It was built on ordered liberty. Faith teaches that authority is a stewardship, not a possession. Leaders are accountable to God for how they use power. And why does that still matter today? Because republics survive when leaders respect limits and citizens defend them. Washington's lesson still stands. A republic is preserved when power has limits, and public service remains a duty to God and country, not a path to personal rule.
1: The United States has suspended avocado inspections in the Mexican state of Michoacán because of an unspecified threat to American interests. Local official says it's aimed at protecting workers following recent arrests linked to an extortion plot. An avant-garde composer is at it again years after his passing.
6: A small organ in eastern Germany is the headliner of the world's slowest concert. It's been playing the same piece of music by composer John Cage at a glacial pace for nearly 25 years. A rare chord change on Wednesday represented the completion of nearly 4% of the 639-year endeavor of the John Cage organ project Halberstadt. The composition is scheduled to finish in 2640. Wednesday's event marked the piece's 17th chord change. The next one happens next year when the overall sound will be reduced by the E4 pipe. Keith Peters reporting.
1: More details at srnnews.com.
7: AP Sports, I'm Lisa Dwyer. In his Los Angeles Dodgers debut, Tarek Skubal pitched six effective innings in a 5-1 loss to the Chicago Cubs. It was the first start for Skubal since he was acquired. In a blockbuster trade with Detroit on Saturday night, the two-time Cy Young Award winner says overall he was satisfied with his appearance, but...
8: You know, I probably should be a little better at first pitch strikes, and I think especially second or third time through...
7: George Lombard Jr. homered in the fifth inning of

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was battered and scarred, and the auctioneer thought it scarcely worth his while to waste much time on the old violin. But he held it up with a smile. "What am I bid, good folks?" he cried. "Who'll start the bidding for me? A dollar? A dollar? Now two? Only two? $2, and who'll make it three? $3 once, $3 twice, going for three?" But no. From the room far back, a gray-haired man came forward and picked up the bow. Then, wiping the dust from the old violin and tightening the loose strings, he played a melody pure and sweet as a caroling angel.

The music ceased, and the auctioneer, with a voice that was quiet and low, said, "Now, what am I bid for the old violin?" And he held it up with the bow. A thousand, and who'll make it two? 2,000, and who'll make it three? 3,000 once, 3,000 twice, going and gone," said he. The people cheered, but some of them cried, "We do not quite understand. What changed its worth?" Swift came the reply, "The touch of the master's hand." So many a man with life out of tune and battered and scarred by sin is auctioned cheap to a thoughtless crowd, much like the old violin. A mess of pottage, a glass of wine, a game, and he travels on. He's going once, he's going twice, he's going and almost gone. But the master comes, and the foolish crowd never can quite understand the worth of a soul and the change that's wrought by the touch of the master's hand.

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1: With SRN News, I'm Rich Thomason in Washington. Iran claims it's close to an agreement with Gulf neighbor Oman over the Strait of Hormuz. This comes after President Trump said that a deal to reopen the waterway could be announced soon. The president says it was his threat of a major attack that got Tehran back to the bargaining table.
2: So far, we only have Iran's word that any progress has been made towards reopening the vital shipping lane through which 20% of the world's oil would normally pass. A foreign ministry spokesperson in Tehran said coordinates had been agreed with Oman that would allow vessels to pass in and out of the strait. But the warning that third parties should not interfere means all eyes will now be on the White House and whether President Trump gives his approval. It could still all unravel.
1: The BBC's John Donison. The Israeli military says two of its soldiers have died in combat in southern Lebanon, the first Israeli death since the implementation of a shaky truce between Israel and Iran-backed Hezbollah in June. South Korea says its neighbor to the north is making trouble again, North Korea launching a missile of some sort off its east coast. Convicted sex offender Jeffrey Epstein had a ranch in New Mexico. The state's investigating potential criminal activity there. In connection with that investigation,
3: We have been forced to file an action against the United States Department of Justice and Acting Attorney General Todd Blanche for their continued refusal to provide unrestricted and unredacted access to the complete Epstein file.
1: New Mexico Attorney General Raul Torres. Cooler weather is helping crews battling wildfires around Spokane, Washington. 850 buildings, many of them homes, have been destroyed. The Dow futures up 114 points. NASDAQ futures down 127. This is SRN News.
4: Foundations of Freedom, a look at America's founding principles and the leaders who shaped our nation.
5: In 1796, George Washington made one of the most consequential decisions in American history. He chose not to seek a third term as president. So why does that matter? Because America was not built on permanent rulers. It was built on ordered liberty. Faith teaches that authority is a stewardship, not a possession. Leaders are accountable to God for how they use power. And why does that still matter today? Because republics survive when leaders respect limits and citizens defend them. Washington's lesson still stands. A republic is preserved when power has limits, and public service remains a duty to God and country, not a path to personal rule.
1: The United States has suspended avocado inspections in the Mexican state of Michoacán because of an unspecified threat to American interests. Local official says it's aimed at protecting workers following recent arrests linked to an extortion plot. An avant-garde composer is at it again years after his passing.
6: A small organ in eastern Germany is the headliner of the world's slowest concert. It's been playing the same piece of music by composer John Cage at a glacial pace for nearly 25 years. A rare chord change on Wednesday represented the completion of nearly 4% of the 639-year endeavor of the John Cage Organ Project Halberstadt. The composition is scheduled to finish in 2640. Wednesday's event marked the piece's 17th chord change. The next one happens next year when the overall sound will be reduced by the E4 pipe. Keith Peters reporting.
1: More details at srnnews.com.

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It brings back a lot of memories of that elk hunt in Montana with some very good friends. And let me encourage all of you, from time to time, you need to take a break. You need to plan a vacation. I tell our young couples all the time, plan a family vacation. Make some memories with them kids while they're still young. If you don't come apart from time to time, you're going to fall apart. And so I enjoyed the experience of it and also the lessons that the Lord taught me along the way. Mountain Lessons is my book. 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Chapter 14, Slow and Steady Wins the Race. Edmund Hillary, the first man to scale Mount Everest, said this, "It is not the mountain we conquer, but ourselves." Now, when you get up into the mountains, the air is thin, and you can run out of breath quickly. When I first went out with Pastor Dirksen, and we, on that very first morning, start climbing the mountain, he was already acclimated to the mountain air. I was not. And he may have been 15 years older than me, but I will tell you this, he was hiking me into the ground. I would push myself until I was completely winded, and then it would take me several minutes to get caught up. He finally gave me some good advice. He said, "Listen, when you feel yourself starting to get winded, stop. Slow your breathing for a minute, then continue your climb. Don't push yourself to the point of exhaustion." And then he said this, "Slow and steady wins the race." I think the Bible instructs us to let us run with patience the race that is set before us. Life requires a marathon mentality. Did you hear that? It's not a sprint. It's not the 100-yard dash. So our run must be managed with patience. One of the most important skills in life is the ability to pace yourself. Now, the older you get in life, I think I can speak to that now, the smarter you have to work. Old man time is undefeated, so you have to learn to do what you can do as you can. But listen to me, don't quit, don't quit. In my dad's latter years, he told me, "Jerry, I'm only good for about half a day." You know what I told him? "Well, then, Dad, do half a day." I reminded him that he's already put in twice as many hours in his life serving the Lord than most two or three other preachers put together. Now, everyone has a different pace in life. For those of you that are young and full of youthful strength and energy, don't waste it. Don't waste it. Use it to help those in your family, your community, your church who need a helping hand. The glory of a young man is his strength. Hey, use that for the glory of God. Derek Lowen was one of the four men that was hunting with us. And I will tell you, Derek is built like an Army Ranger. He's got a medium frame and kind of wiry, but strong and built to go forever. When we were packing my moose meat out for the one trip that I made down the mountain, he made two trips down the mountain back up to get another pack of meat and almost caught me at the bottom. You know, when I was young, I'm glad that I didn't waste my strength. The Bible says, "Remember now thy creator in the days of thy youth." Listen, don't steal your best years from God. Take that energy, volunteer in your church, take a bus route. Come on, a lot of men in the generation before you carried the load. Some of you young men need to step up. It's your turn. It's your turn. But even then, always remember, slow and steady wins the race. Until tomorrow, let's continue to look for that blessed hope and the glorious appearing of the great God and our Savior, Jesus Christ.

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1: 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I'm Micah McCurry. 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Greatly appreciate your attention. We are going to continue a preaching time, a message from Dr. Paul Levine from all the way back in 1979. You see, our founder, Dr. Paul, as he was known affectionately, he started preaching in his tender years back in the 1920s, 1930s or thereabouts. He was known as the boy evangelist, and he stayed faithful so long and stayed in the saddle as a preacher, as an evangelist for over 60 years, and he was known then as the dean of evangelists when he went home to be with the Lord in 1996. I tell you that because before we jump into the continuation of this message titled Peter in the Sifter, Peter in the Sifter from 1979, I have something special to tell you about. 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We've been carrying on since Dr. Paul Levine passed in 1996. I did not take over immediately after. I've only been here for over half a decade now, but how God is blessed. Speaking of Dr. Paul Levine, I'm holding in my hand right now a Bible that belonged to Dr. Paul Levine. You can tell that it's a worn Bible. You can tell that it's a well-used Bible. And it's my privilege today to share just a thought. I think maybe we might make a series out of bringing to life some quotes from inside this old black book from many years ago. Today, I was thumbing through it, and this quote caught my eye. It says this, "An excellent rule in studying the Bible." I don't know if this is original to Dr. Paul or not, but it says this, "An excellent rule in studying the Bible. Number one, admit. Two, submit. Three, commit. And four, transmit." But that's not all, because next to number one, admit, it says, "Admit that it is God's word to you." We all need to admit that the Bible is God's words to us. Number two, submit to its teachings. And that's my prayer for you today as we dive into the preaching time, that you will submit to the truth of God's word brought to you by Dr. Paul. Number three, commit it to memory. Could you, if I put you on the spot, if I put this microphone in front of your face and said, "Share with us a Bible verse that you've committed to memory," oh, would you stumble? Would you stammer? Or would you have to rely on John 11:35, that two-word verse, "Jesus wept"? I hope that's not the case for you today. So number one, admit that it's God's word to you. Two, submit to its teaching. Three, commit it to memory. Number four, transmit it to others. And lastly, this, then its wonderful power and depth will soon be manifest. Thank you so much for tuning in today. I hope you'll stick around for the entirety of the broadcast. Maybe in future days, we'll bring to life some more quotes and some more notes from inside these well-worn pages of one of Dr. Paul Levine's old Bibles. We're jumping right back into a message from Dr. Paul. It's titled, Peter in the Sifter. We'll come back at the close of this broadcast for just a few closing remarks. Greatly appreciate your listenership today. Don't go anywhere. Here's Dr. Paul from all the way back in 1979.
2: But you see how the devil did it now? I wonder what all those people thought when Moses disobeyed God and hit that rock. Don't you suppose that's very humiliating for Moses? But that's what the devil's out to do. He's out to destroy your testimony and mine. And then here's Samson. Now, Samson was the strong man. He was gonna be a judge in Israel. And somebody going up to Samuel and said, Samson, you don't know it, but I'm going to tell you something about you. What are you going to tell me about me? The day's going to come when you're going to sink so low into sin that you're going to visit a harlot. And Samson said, you better not say that twice. I could knock your head clear around the world with one swat. You better not talk about me like that. Well, I just want you to know that you are going to dishonor God and disgrace God, and you are actually going to visit a harlot. Would he have believed it? No. He wouldn't have believed it. Would Moses have believed it? He says, you're going to blow your top? No. Would Elijah believe it? He says, if you said you're going to run from one woman? No. And you and I wouldn't believe it either. We wouldn't believe it either. Somebody were to tell us ahead of time of something we might do in a moment of weakness. Oh, how the devil would rejoice. He wants to get us all through the sifter, and he wants us to be destroyed so far as our testimony is concerned. Suppose you'd gone to David. Hey, David, I got some news for you. I'm a prophet. I'm going to prophesy something about you. What's the prophecy? You are going to be in such a weak condition morally that when you see a woman taking a bath naked, you won't have the power to keep from taking the second look. And that first look won't get you, but that second one is going to get you. It's that second look. David said, now wait a minute. You're saying that I, the man after God's own heart, I, the king of Israel, I, the leader of armies, that I am going to commit adultery with another man's wife, that I'm going to see a woman naked taking a bath, and I won't have the moral strength to take my eyes off of her? That's right. Would he believe that? No. You suppose we'd believe it if somebody told us that? How many men do you know that have been in the ministry have gone down the drain on this very thing? I told you about that yesterday. Boy, how we have to be careful. We have to be careful, men. We're men. We got to be careful. The devil will attack you at what you say is your strong point. David's strong point was he was a man after God's own heart. And Samson's strong point was that he was strong physically and a judge. And Moses was strong because he was meek. And Elijah was strong because he was courageous, and the devil got every one of them on their strong point. And so, well, we have to be careful. You know, one time I was holding meetings in a certain church in Chicago area, a pretty good-sized church at that time. I had about 1,400 members. And they had an associate pastor there and a youth director. So my singer and I were driving downtown to the Loop every day from Cicero out to the Loop, or into the Loop, rather, of Chicago every day for a noon broadcast. So we were using his car. So Friday came, and he came to me, and he said, now I'm going to be gone over the weekend. So since you have my car, Brother Paul, he said, now Saturday night, he said, I want you to take my babysitter home. I said, how old is your babysitter? Oh, about 18. At that time, I was in my early 20s. And I said, no, I'm not going to take your babysitter home. I can't understand this fellow. You'd think he'd have more sense. He looked at me and said, you kidding me? I said, no, I'm not kidding you. I wouldn't take your babysitter home for any amount of money. I said, why not? Well, I said, now, he said, you could take Bob with you. Yeah, I said, he'd be a great chaperone. He's stone blind. He was a blind man, you know. He traveled with me for 42 years. He said, you got to have him with you. So I said, no, I'm not going to take her home. I said, supposing I take her home, maybe Bob's with me, maybe Bob isn't. But supposing I take her home and it's 11 o'clock at night. And suppose she's sitting in the back seat. I won't even let her sit in the front seat with me. And I'm driving her home and we get in a wreck. Some drunken driver comes along and plows into us. Next day in the newspapers, Evangelist Paul Levine holding meetings at Cicero Bible Church and Susie Jones, age 18, in a wreck last night, 11 o'clock. See what that would have done? How in the world your babysitter's going to get home because I got your car, but I said, I'm not taking it home. You can't be too careful, whether you're in Christian work or what kind of work you're in, because it's the devil's business to see if he can't destroy your testimony. I know of a man who went to a foreign mission field as a missionary, but had to come home in disgrace because he got mixed up with a woman. You say a missionary? Yeah. If a missionary would fall like that, no telling what you and I might do under certain circumstances if we're weak. That's what the devil's out to do. Boy, you know, it just sort of scares me when I think about it, how the devil is out to destroy life.
1: Hey, friend, thank you so much for listening today. You know, the thought and the theme that I want to convey to you is this. He is out to destroy you. Who am I talking about? Well, I'm not talking about God. I'm not talking about Dr. Paul Levine. I'm not talking about me. I don't want to destroy you. No, friend, there is one that wants to destroy you, and he'll stop at nothing. It's Satan, of course, the devil. Oh, he's the prince and the power of the air for now. But there will come a day of judgment. There will come a day of reckoning. Until that day, friend, we need to be on our guard. He's out to destroy you. I think of those verses that Dr. Paul read on the Monday broadcast, Luke chapter number 22 and verse number 31. And the Lord said, Simon, Simon, he was speaking to Peter, behold, Satan hath desired to have you that he may sift you as wheat. But I have prayed for thee that thy faith fail not. And when thou art converted, strengthen thy brethren. You know, Peter didn't understand in that moment all that the devil wanted to do with him, all of the destruction that was going to be unleashed in his direction. Thankfully, he failed. Yes, he denied Christ three times. Yes, just like you and just like me, he stumbled. But I'm so thankful for the end of Peter's life and how he served God mightily and strongly. And I wonder if he looked back on that time when the Lord said, Simon, Simon. If he thought back, I'm sure with shame, but also with resolve that I'm not going to let that happen again. He, the devil, he's out to destroy you, but I'm so glad for that part of the verse. The Lord said, I have prayed for thee. Friend, thank you so much for listening. I hope you'll join us and conclude tomorrow right here on the Bible Tract Echoes radio broadcast. Have a great day for his glory. God bless.

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1: With SRN News, I'm Rich Thomason in Washington. Iran claims it's close to an agreement with Gulf neighbor Oman over the Strait of Hormuz. This comes after President Trump said that a deal to reopen the waterway could be announced soon. The president says it was his threat of a major attack that got Tehran back to the bargaining table.
2: So far, we only have Iran's word that any progress has been made towards reopening the vital shipping lane through which 20% of the world's oil would normally pass. A foreign ministry spokesperson in Tehran said coordinates had been agreed with Oman that would allow vessels to pass in and out of the strait. But the warning that third parties should not interfere means all eyes will now be on the White House and whether President Trump gives his approval. It could still all unravel.
1: The BBC's John Donison. The Israeli military says two of its soldiers have died in combat in southern Lebanon, the first Israeli death since the implementation of a shaky truce between Israel and Iran-backed Hezbollah in June. South Korea says its neighbor to the north is making trouble again, North Korea launching a missile of some sort off its east coast. Convicted sex offender Jeffrey Epstein had a ranch in New Mexico. The state's investigating potential criminal activity there. In connection with that investigation,
3: we have been forced to file an action against the United States Department of Justice and Acting Attorney General Todd Blanche for their continued refusal to provide unrestricted and unredacted access to the complete Epstein file.
1: New Mexico Attorney General Raul Torres. Cooler weather is helping crews battling wildfires around Spokane, Washington. 850 buildings, many of them homes, have been destroyed. The Dow futures up 114 points. NASDAQ futures down 127. This is SRN News.
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5: In 1796, George Washington made one of the most consequential decisions in American history. He chose not to seek a third term as president. So why does that matter? Because America was not built on permanent rulers. It was built on ordered liberty. Faith teaches that authority is a stewardship, not a possession. Leaders are accountable to God for how they use power. And why does that still matter today? Because republics survive when leaders respect limits and citizens defend them. Washington's lesson still stands. A republic is preserved when power has limits, and public service remains a duty to God and country, not a path to personal rule.
1: The United States has suspended avocado inspections in the Mexican state of Michoacán because of an unspecified threat to American interests. Local official says it's aimed at protecting workers following recent arrests linked to an extortion plot. An avant-garde composer is at it again years after his passing.
6: A small organ in eastern Germany is the headliner of the world's slowest concert. It's been playing the same piece of music by composer John Cage at a glacial pace for nearly 25 years. A rare chord change on Wednesday represented the completion of nearly 4% of the 639-year endeavor of the John Cage Organ Project Halberstadt. The composition is scheduled to finish in 2640. Wednesday's event marked the piece's 17th chord change. The next one happens next year when the overall sound will be reduced by the E4 pipe. Keith Peters reporting.
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0: This is the Gospel Hour, making known to this nation the gospel of Jesus Christ. 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
1: Hello, everyone, and welcome to the Gospel Hour. I'm David Green, director of the Gospel Hour, inviting you to stay tuned with us for the next half hour as we bring you another beautiful song today by the Gospel Hour singers and musicians, and continue with our new series of messages on the cross, as preached and taught by my late father, Dr. Oliver B. Green. This series began on Monday and will continue for several months. So tune in each and every time that you can. And I also want to ask you to stay tuned after the message to hear about our new offer, our new gift offer for this week. It contains a verse-by-verse commentary by my father, as well as a beautiful album of music. I'll tell you all about it after the message. But right now, let's hear A New Name in Glory. Enjoy the music, and then Dr. Green.

0: And now, here with our message, Oliver B. Green.
1: Lead us, our Father, as we study today. Direct us by the Holy Spirit. Enlighten my heart. Teach me that I may teach. Feed me that I may feed others. And, Father, save the soul that snarest hell. For Jesus' sake, amen. We are studying the cross. Now, I'm using as a text 1 Corinthians chapter 1, verses 23 and 24. But we preach Christ crucified, Christ the power of God and the wisdom of God. We preach Christ crucified, the power of God and the wisdom of God. Now, wisdom is ability to judge soundly and sagaciously with facts, especially facts that relate to life and conduct. Now, I've said this several times this week as we have studied, but I say it again. Always before, in delivering messages on the cross, I thought primarily of God's power on display, God's love on display. But this time, as I studied to prepare these messages, I saw this statement, Christ, the power and the wisdom of God. The power and the wisdom of God. Then I read, Christ is made unto us wisdom, righteousness, sanctification, and redemption. Christ is made unto us wisdom. Then I remembered the statement of Jesus to Nicodemus, except a man be born again, he cannot see. Except a man be born again, he cannot see the kingdom of God. Now, you say, I am not saved. And the reason I'm not saved, I just can't see how the death of a man 2,000 years ago could save me now. I just can't see how the blood of a man who was crucified 2,000 years ago could help me now. No, you can't see it. And you will not see it until you receive the finished work of the Lamb of God by faith. And when you receive the finished work of Jesus by faith, then God puts within your inner man the ability to see. You'll never understand fully salvation, but you'll see that God so loved, that God provided salvation. Now today, I want us to study in the book of Romans, and I made this statement yesterday, and to bring us up to date, I make it again. Every major theme in the Word of God, every major doctrine in the Word of God points to Calvary, proceeds from Calvary, and is connected to Calvary. We might refer to the cross as the hub of the wheel to which all the spokes of salvation and all things pertaining to salvation are fastened and from which they proceed. I know you've seen a wagon wheel, surely. Almost everyone listening to my voice has seen a wagon wheel sometime or other, and you know the hub, and then the spokes run out or proceed out from the hub. Now the cross is the hub. And every major theme, every major doctrine, the truth in the Word of God points to and proceeds from Calvary. You remove Calvary from the Bible and you don't have a Bible. You have an empty book, that's all. Today I want us to see seven facts, seven great facts, seven gigantic facts about God the Father and Calvary, or the death of God's only begotten Son. Now, in Romans chapter 3, we find the first one. And we read in verse 25, whom God hath set forth to be a propitiation through faith in his blood to declare his righteousness for the remission of sins that are past through the forbearance of God. To declare, I say at this time, his righteousness, that he might be just and the justifier of him which believeth in Jesus. Where is boasting then? It is excluded by what law? Works? No, but by the law of faith. Therefore, we conclude that a man is justified by faith without the deeds of the law. Now, the first gigantic fact that I want you to see about God and Calvary is God hath set forth Christ. God hath set forth Christ to be a propitiation through faith in his blood. Now, to declare God's righteousness for the remission of sins of the past through the forbearance of God. I said, I believe it was yesterday, that every offering, everything, every minute detail of the Old Testament economy, the offerings, the sacrifices, the holy days, the temple, the tabernacle, the priest, everything in every minute detail points to the satisfaction of God concerning sin. And all of these ceremonies, days, rituals, offerings, they all point to Calvary, every one of them. In 1 Peter, we learn that it was foreordained before the foundation of the world that Jesus, the Lamb of God, pay the sin debt. And everything, everything in the Old Testament economy pointed to the coming of the Lamb of God. Now, God hath set forth Jesus, that by means of his blood, sin could be atoned for, and God could be just and yet justify the ungodly. Now, this is too deep for me and is too wonderful. Listen carefully now. Listen carefully so you won't misunderstand. It's too deep, it's too wonderful for me. Beloved, if I had justice, I'd be in hell begging for water right now, screaming for water. That's where I'd be. I've sinned. And the Bible said, God said to Adam, the day you eat thereof, you die. The day you eat, you die. And he did. His eyes were open. He was naked. He feared. He ran. He hid. He didn't seek God. God sought Adam. Adam did not seek God. I didn't seek God. God sought me. Wait a minute. I ran from God. I hated Christians. I really did. I didn't want to be in their presence. And God sought me. My loved ones prayed for me. And God's minister preached to me. And the Holy Spirit troubled me. And God drew me. And God called me. And God saved me. If I had justice, I'd be in hell begging for water. But wait, God knew the fact of sin. And God provided that which satisfies God concerning sin. You see, all have sinned. There is no difference. There is no difference. The minister's son, the millionaire's son, the pauper's son, the black man's son, the white man's son, the red man's son. It doesn't make it. All have sinned. Through the disobedience of one man, sin moved upon all men. Now, no man can see and understand the fact of sin as God does. God understands. God sees the exceeding blackness and sinfulness of sin. And God so loved sinners that God set forth his son, his only son, that by means of his blood, God could still be just and justify me, even though I should burn in hell, when I believe on Jesus and put my faith in his finished work at Calvary. God set him forth. You know, I could stay here a month right here. Really, I said it's too deep for me. It's too wonderful. But only God could understand the exceeding sinfulness of sin. And only God could provide a sacrifice that would satisfy God concerning sin. And God did that because God knew, as only God can know, just how terrible sin is, and what a horrible debt sin demands to be paid by a man who can't pay it. You can't pay the sin debt. The wages of sin is eternal damnation, and you can't satisfy God concerning sin. You must trust Jesus. You must trust in his shed blood. Now here it is. By the deeds of the law, no flesh can be justified in God's sight. But God set forth his only begotten Son to be a propitiation for our sins. and to declare God's righteousness, that God might be just and yet justify everyone that believes in Jesus. There is no boasting. There is no room for boasting, because God thought it. The wisdom of God planned it. The Son of God brought it down to man. And God turned his head. And Jesus literally paid the sin debt through the shedding of his precious blood. And through his shed blood, we are redeemed from the curse of sin, eternal damnation. The second great fact is in Romans 5:6. I thought I'd finish these today, but I won't get started. 5:6. This is wonderful. God, but God, commendeth his love toward us, in that while we were yet sinners, Christ died for us. God's love is commended to us because of Calvary. God loves us because Jesus took our place. God couldn't love us. Listen, dearly beloved, please listen to me. God loves the sinner, and God saves the sinner because Jesus paid the sinner's debt and took the sinner's place. And for Jesus' sake and God's glory, God saves the sinner. God can't love sin. And you and I are born sinners. If you're saved, if I'm saved, and I am saved. I'm saved because I'm a believer. I believe on Jesus. I trust Jesus. Therefore, I'm a child of God. And when God looks upon me, God sees, not me, but God sees the righteousness of God, Christ, in my heart, in the person of the Holy Spirit, divine nature. You are a partaker of divine nature when you're born again. Now, Paul said, scarcely for a righteous man would one die. Yet peradventure for a good man, some would even dare to die. How many folks do you know who would die for you? If you were sentenced to the electric chair or the gas chamber, how many folks do you know would go in the gas chamber and take your seat and die in your place? How many do you know? That's what Jesus did. Jesus took your place. He took my place. God commendeth his love toward us, in that while we were yet sinners, Christ died for us. Christ died while I was yet a sinner. That is, he died for one who should be condemned. But instead of condemning me, he died for me. Now, if I receive him by faith, he will confess me to the Father. But if I reject him, he will deny me. It all points to Calvary. In this day of liberalism, modernism, and Bible-denying preaching, you'd better be careful to whom you listen, my friend. You'd better be careful where you go to church. You'd better be careful what you read. You'd better be careful, because there are many false teachers, many false preachers in the land today, and they deny the blood, and they deny the atonement. The third great fact concerning God and Calvary, or the death of Jesus on the cruel cross, is found in Romans 8 and verse 3. Now, I'll read verses 1 and 2 to get the connection. Romans 8, 1, 2, and 3. There is therefore now no condemnation of them which are in Christ Jesus, who walk not after the flesh, but after the Spirit. For the law of the Spirit of life in Christ Jesus hath made me free from the law of sin and death. For what the law could not do. Now, watch this. What the law could not do, in that it was weak through the flesh, God sending his own Son, God set him forth. God commended his love toward us. God sent him. Now watch it. For what the law could not do, in that it was weak through the flesh, God sending his Son in the likeness of sinful flesh and for sin, condemned sin in the flesh, that the righteousness of the law might be fulfilled in us who walk not after the flesh, but after the Spirit. Now, the Word of God teaches they that are in the flesh cannot please God. Romans 8:8. Verse 9, ye are not in the flesh, but in the Spirit, if so be that the Spirit of God dwell in you. Now, if any man have not the Spirit of Christ, he is none of his. Now, that settles it. What the law could not do, the law never saved anyone. Rituals, holy days, holidays, the Ten Commandments. Wait a minute. By the deeds of the law there shall be no flesh justified. The Ten Commandments never saved anyone. By the law is the knowledge of sin. And by the law we see the exceeding sinfulness of sin. And Jesus came not to destroy the law, but to fulfill the law. And he fulfilled every jot. And he fulfilled every tittle of the law. But by the law, flesh cannot be justified. But by the law of the Spirit of life, in Christ Jesus, we are made free from the law of sin and death. What the law could not do because of the weakness of the flesh, God did in flesh, in the likeness of sinful flesh. The Son of God did what flesh had never done and what flesh could not do, namely, conquer sin and live righteousness. When God looks upon the believer, God beholds righteousness imputed. Because the only way that you will ever become righteous, and the only way that I will ever become righteous, the only way that any man will ever become righteous, is for God to impute righteousness. Christ is made unto us. Christ is made unto us righteousness. 1 Corinthians 1:30. We are his workmanship created in Christ Jesus. Ephesians 2:10. We are his workmanship. We are the product of his work, not our work. Jesus said, I came to work the works of him that sent me, and I have finished the work he gave me to do. He paid the sin debt. He worked works of righteousness. And he fulfilled every jot and every tittle of God's law. He satisfied God's holiness. He satisfied God's righteousness. He satisfied God. And in Jesus Christ, we are the sons of God. And there is therefore now no condemnation to them which are in Christ Jesus. What the law could not do in that it was weak through the flesh, God sending. The fact is, God set forth Jesus, God commended his love toward us, and God sent Jesus to die for us. Have you been saved by the blood of Calvary? If you haven't, you're lost. Father, in the name of Jesus, and for Jesus' sake, honor and glory, save every soul that's under conviction, save poor lost church members and religionists. For Christ's sake, amen.
2: 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Now, this is a big book, 411 pages. 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
2: Friends, this is David Green again. 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
1: With SRN News, I'm Rich Thomason in Washington. Iran claims it's close to an agreement with Gulf neighbor Oman over the Strait of Hormuz. This comes after President Trump said that a deal to reopen the waterway could be announced soon. The president says it was his threat of a major attack that got Tehran back to the bargaining table.
2: So far, we only have Iran's word that any progress has been made towards reopening the vital shipping lane through which 20% of the world's oil would normally pass. A foreign ministry spokesperson in Tehran said coordinates had been agreed with Oman that would allow vessels to pass in and out of the strait. But the warning that third parties should not interfere means all eyes will now be on the White House and whether President Trump gives his approval. It could still all unravel.
1: The BBC's John Donison. The Israeli military says two of its soldiers have died in combat in southern Lebanon, the first Israeli death since the implementation of a shaky truce between Israel and Iran-backed Hezbollah in June. South Korea says its neighbor to the north is making trouble again, North Korea launching a missile of some sort off its east coast. Convicted sex offender Jeffrey Epstein had a ranch in New Mexico. The state's investigating potential criminal activity there. In connection with that investigation,
3: We have been forced to file an action against the United States Department of Justice and Acting Attorney General Todd Blanche for their continued refusal to provide unrestricted and unredacted access to the complete Epstein file.
1: New Mexico Attorney General Raul Torres. Cooler weather is helping crews battling wildfires around Spokane, Washington. 850 buildings, many of them homes, have been destroyed. The Dow futures up 114 points. NASDAQ futures down 127. This is SRN News.
4: Foundations of Freedom, a look at America's founding principles and the leaders who shaped our nation.
5: In 1796, George Washington made one of the most consequential decisions in American history. He chose not to seek a third term as president. So why does that matter? Because America was not built on permanent rulers. It was built on ordered liberty. Faith teaches that authority is a stewardship, not a possession. Leaders are accountable to God for how they use power. And why does that still matter today? Because republics survive when leaders respect limits and citizens defend them. Washington's lesson still stands. A republic is preserved when power has limits, and public service remains a duty to God and country, not a path to personal rule.
1: The United States has suspended avocado inspections in the Mexican state of Michoacán because of an unspecified threat to American interests. Local official says it's aimed at protecting workers following recent arrests linked to an extortion plot. An avant-garde composer is at it again years after his passing.
6: A small organ in eastern Germany is the headliner of the world's slowest concert. It's been playing the same piece of music by composer John Cage at a glacial pace for nearly 25 years. A rare chord change on Wednesday represented the completion of nearly 4% of the 639-year endeavor of the John Cage Organ Project Halberstadt. The composition is scheduled to finish in 2640. Wednesday's event marked the piece's 17th chord change. The next one happens next year when the overall sound will be reduced by the E4 pipe. Keith Peters reporting.
1: More details at srnnews.com.
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9: One sat alone beside the highway, begging. His eyes were blind, the light he could not see. He clutched his old rags

0: And I don't see how anybody could doubt the soon coming if they'd read the Bible. However, when you read the newspaper, you'll not be reminded of the coming of Christ unless you were to read it in the light of the Word of God. And if you read the Word of God very much, you'd throw that thing away. That's the truth. It's just so cheap compared with what God gives us in His Word. Such a waste of time for God's people to read such trash, just such trash. I got a clipping, and tomorrow afternoon, I think, or maybe tomorrow night, we'll share some of these things. But a little boy 3 years old, and the newspapers gave tremendous space to it, that smoked 7 cigars a day. And they brag about it. And he rolls dice, drinks beer, and smokes cigars. And the mother very proudly said, men give him the cigars. They're glad to give them to him, you see. And they put that in the paper. The paper that wrote that ought to be thrown in the penitentiary. Could I get an amen?
1: Amen.
0: Man, what's the matter with you folks anyhow? I mean, that's killing that little boy. I mean, that's murdering him. That's what I'd call contributing to juvenile delinquency. Why don't you throw them in the pen, close them down? I mean, blast their printing presses off of the face of the earth. You'd say you're too hard. Hard, nothing. I'm interested in a little boy. I'm not interested in the trash of people that pick up the garbage sheet and read it and spend time. I'm concerned about that little fellow that's 3 years old. He'll never develop like he ought to. His little lungs will never be as strong, smoking 7 nasty, stinking cigars every day. So I'm just against trash like that. And I'm going to say it publicly and on the radio. Mothers and daddies, we're stupid and silly and sinful and sorry to support a dirty, low-down, snakish crowd like that anyhow. You let them quit doing that to our boys and girls. You wait till that little boy. They'll throw his name in the paper later as a criminal. They're making a smart addict and a beer drinker and a gambler and a cigar and tobacco user out of him, and you wait. Just about 12 years from now, when the little boy gets 15, they're going to be like this little boy out here at Lubbock. Anybody ever lived in Lubbock? They just shot a boy dead on the school ground out there. Put it on a curfew. And the school is rapidly becoming our most violent place in America. What else could you expect? We kicked this old book out of it, so we knocked the governor out. We knocked the restrainer out. We knocked the purifier out. We knocked the reverence for God out. What are you going to expect out of a dirty school system without a God and without a Christ and without a Bible? They have nothing left but the devil and infidelity. Violence has got to come to that campus. It's going to get worse. I think it'll get so bad that maybe the people will take their children out of school. You say, what they're going to do? What the state couldn't do anything about it if all of us just rose up at one time and said, we're through with it. I mean, I'm through to sacrificing my little children on the altars of infidelity and lust and filth. And all the I just wouldn't do it at all. I'd rather die. Heaven's pretty near anyhow. Oh, listen, you know good and well, practically, every girl out of nearly 100 girls sitting here, nearly every one of you started off in trouble in your school system. Nearly every one of you. That's where you got in trouble. All right, Romans chapter 1, and it's verse 27. And likewise, also the men, leaving the natural use of the woman, burning their lust one toward another, men with men working that which is unseemly, and receiving in themselves that recompense of their error, which was meet. Clipping came this week where a Methodist preacher performed a ceremony for a couple of men. They got married and they're on their honeymoon. I tell you what, Lot would be embarrassed to pieces if he had to come through here. I mean, Sodom and Gomorrah, why, they were like Sunday school parties compared to what is happening in America. I do not believe there's ever been a generation that would endorse it by the ministry and build churches for them and recognize them and perform ceremonies and get them married. I got news for those two reprobates. There's no way for them to get married. Marriage is of God. And God, as big as God is, there's no way for God to put those two rascals together. And I tell you, you can shoot me for saying this, but brother, my Bible said that sin, and God said, I hate it so bad, I'll burn two cities off of the map about it. He did, too. And God just don't change His mind about sin. So just go ahead. I'll guarantee you one of these days, God will bring you to a screeching halt. And so here these men were. Their pictures, they put them in the garbage sheet, the paper. That's right. They stuck them right. They stuck their pictures up, you know. And both of them looked like sissies. And there they are. They advertise them, see? That don't you know that pleases the world of flesh and the devil? I never dreamed that stuff would ever go in a newspaper. I never dreamed that that'd be recognized and they'd have

0: so-called churches and preachers. I'm talking about something tonight. We'll come to it in just a moment. Turn to the book of Romans chapter 7 and verse 7. 7 and 7. What shall we say then? Is the law sin? God forbid. Or by no means. Nay, I had not known sin but by the law, for I had not known lust, except the law had said, thou shalt not covet. Turn to Psalm chapter 78. Psalm chapter 78, and it'll be verse 18. This is a rather long psalm. Got a lot of wonderful things in it. God reminded him of a lot of things in this psalm. Verse 18. And they tempted God in their heart by asking meat for their what? Lust. Not for their life, not for their health, but for their lust. They lusted. You know what lust is? You know what the definition, I hadn't thought of this, but lust is wanting something that God does not want you to have. And it's wanting something that you do not need for your spiritual benefit. That's lusting. It may be lusting after a dollar bill or $1,000 or a boat and a motor or a house or carpet. It may be, you don't just have to lust after the opposite sex. There's lust. Achan lusted. He looked and lusted and took and died. And his whole family got killed because of his lust. Well, let's turn to 1 Corinthians. 1 Corinthians chapter 10. I'm going to read a number of passages here. I got this together today. I mean, by that, it took on a new meaning because I hadn't seen it together with this 13th verse. But I'm going to start reading at verse 1. Moreover, brethren, I would not that ye should be ignorant. I don't want you to be ignorant. Don't ignore these things, he said. How that all our fathers were under the cloud and all passed through the sea and were all baptized unto Moses in the cloud and in the sea and did all eat the same spiritual meat. Same spiritual meat. And, you know, Jesus said, I have meat to eat that you know not of. And that was soul winning. But he said, did eat all of this same spiritual meat and did all drink. Same spiritual drink, for the drink of that spiritual rock that followed them, and that rock was Christ. That settled a rock problem, didn't it? Isn't it strange that this dirty crowd had come along and tried to make the music the rock music? But they never spell it with a capital R. My rock is capitalized. I have rock music, but I always capitalize the rock. The old rugged cross, and when I survey the wondrous cross, that's real rock music. That's genuine. All the rest of it is shamrock, huh? That's right. Well, but with many of them, God was not well pleased. Why? For they were overthrown in the wilderness. Now, I wonder what happened to them. Now, these things were our example. Were our example to the intent we should not lust after evil things as they also lusted. They lusted after evil things. And they were overthrown in the wilderness. Now, God was not pleased, the Bible said. Neither be ye idolaters, as were some of them. As it is written, the people sat down to eat and to drink and rose up to play. Well, wait a minute. You mean he mentions idolatry and he didn't even close the sentence. Just a comma and another little semicolon or whatever it is. He said, some of them, as it is written, the people sat down to eat and to drink and rose up to play. They must have made that their idol. Because he said, neither be ye idolaters. And so they were having a big time, they thought. Neither let us commit fornication, as some of them committed and fell in one day, 20,000. Neither let us tempt Christ, as some of them also tempted and were destroyed of serpents. Neither murmur ye, as some of them also murmured and were destroyed of the destroyer. Now all these things happen unto them for examples. And they are written for our admonition, upon whom the ends of the world are come. Wherefore, let him that thinketh he standeth take heed lest he fall. There hath no temptation taken you, but such as is common to man. But God is faithful, who will not suffer you to be tempted above that ye are able, but will with the temptation also make a way to escape, that you may be able to bear it. Wherefore, my dearly beloved, flee from idolatry. Well, that word flee means take off in a hurry. I mean, it just means run as hard as you can run. I mean, just really. He said, let us abstain from the very appearance of evil. The 101st Psalm came into my mind. Let's look at it. and see what we find. Psalm 101. Yes. I believe we read this morning. I'll sing of mercy and judgment unto thee, O Lord, will I sing. I'm going to sing to the Lord. I'll behave myself wisely in a perfect way. And then I want you to notice, down the latter part of the verse of the chapter, he said, I will early destroy all the wicked of the land, that I may cut off all wicked doers from the city of the Lord. Now then, let's go back to the third verse and see what he's talking about. Now, David's doing the talking, isn't he? I will set no wicked thing before mine eyes. I want your television say it right there. Oh, people, they get to breathing abnormally when I talk like this. They get nervous and say, oh, no, Brother Olof, not again. Yeah, again. You say, well, Brother Olof, I didn't have anything to do with television. Yeah, he got on his roof garden, you know, his beautiful palace top up there, and he looked down and he saw Hollywood, didn't he? As you remember that, Bathsheba? He looked, and he lusted, and he took. He didn't consider she's somebody else's wife. Didn't make him indifference. I'm the king, do as I please. Yeah, but God, I think God in his loving way said, you're going to catch it too. You'll be going to a funeral before many months is over, and you'll be bearing your own little baby. Now, you may be King David, and you might have a lot of power, and you might have a lot of officers, and you might have a big marching army, but I tell you one thing, there's some things you won't get by with me, and this is one of them. And he said, David, you're going to be in for a broken heart, and you'll pack it the rest of your life. And so David is saying, what? I'll set no wicked thing before mine eyes. I hate the work of them that turn aside. It shall not cleave to me. And I believe if I were to paraphrase that and make it brought on up to date and Christians want to practice that, I believe he'd just say today, I'm going to get rid of my television set. David did his. I'm going to get rid of it. You say, we control it. You're lying. You don't control it. You never have controlled it. I've never known a man to control a nasty thing. You never have me either. Oswald J. Smith, one of the great missionary preachers of this generation, he said it's impossible for a man to control it. Best way to do it, you don't have to. I could control a rattlesnake, keep him in my living room. I don't think Ms. Woloff would like it, but I could control him. I mean, I'd put him in there, but fiddle, I don't want to waste my time controlling a rattlesnake. Just cut his nasty head off and be done with him. That's right. No need controlling something you can kill. Get rid of it. That's the only way I know how to preach. I've been preaching that way 38 years, and it works. If you don't believe it, try it. Or if you do believe it, try it. Why don't you try it around? Why don't you just go 30 days with God? Walk with him and talk with him. Pick up the Bible and spend the time memorizing the scripture, and then see if you're back on talking terms with heaven before the month's over. I just want to know you think it. Will you let it give a chance in your life? You'll never turn back. You'll never. You'll say, praise the Lord for the wonderful blessing. Well, you'd say, move on, Brother Olof. All right. Let's go to 1 John chapter 2. 1 John chapter 2. Verse 16. This mentions this word again. Verse 15. Love not the world, neither the things that are in the world. If any man love the world, the love of the Father is not in him. For all that is in the world, the lust. I want you to notice out when he told us what is in the world, he uses the word lust twice. The lust of the flesh, the lust of the eyes, the pride of life is not of the Father, but is of the world. 2 Peter chapter 1. 2 Peter chapter 1 and verse 4. Whereby are giving unto us exceeding great and precious promises, that by these ye might be partakers of what? The divine nature, having escaped the corruption that is in the world through what? Lust. Where does the corruption come from? He said lust. Lust brings corruption. That brings, when we lust after the things of the world, brings corruption in it, brings destruction in it. That's where we are now. I got a call today from a friend of mine. I used to pastor him, and he called me and said, Brother Olof, my boss has a boy, and he's had everything, and he's got the name of the company name, and he's 19, and he went to an academy, and he got a brain, and he's not a bad boy, he's a good boy, and that same old story, see, and said, Brother Olof, would you call my boss and tell him that you'd like to work with the boy, and the boy's moved out of his home, and he's living with a long-haired hippie, and they've been shooting dope. And the daddy, he handed me the same old spiel, you know. He said, now, he's a good boy, got a lot of things going for him, you know. And I realized that the devil's going for him strong, and he's going for the devil. I mean, he just never has hit a lick, doesn't know what responsibility is, and the daddy, he said, he's just hard to get along with. He said, and this man is a judge. Daddy's smart and cultured and refined, you know. And I tell you, it's not culture we need. It's Christ. And he didn't seem to know what it's all about. And he said, why don't you just take him with you? You know, just take him in your plane. Everywhere you go, just take him right with you, you know. Well, he said he hadn't had a haircut in 3 years. I can just see myself with my co-pilot hair fluffing all over, you know, huh? You know. I mean, that'd be the day, wouldn't it? Yeah. get out. And somebody said, Brother Olaf, is that your daughter? I said, oh, no, it's a young man here. We're trying to help, you know, see? Oh, no, I wouldn't claim him for a son or a daughter. But wait a minute. I'll give you the straight of it, and you daddies get a load of this. Somebody's to blame. Somebody's at fault. I said he just said he's stubborn. He's stubborn, said, I tell him he ought not to be smoking that dope and taking that dope, you know. And he looked at me and said, well, Dad, said you drink liquor. Said, about the same thing. Said, he doesn't know any better. I mean, he, you know, drink liquor. Well, that's a form of dope. So Daddy's hooked himself. Judge or no judge, I'll be his judge. I'll judge the judge guilty. He's ruined his boy. And now then, he wants to rescue his boy after he got him ruined. Well, I said, I tell you what, he'll have to come plumb the end of himself before he comes down here because, I mean, there'll just have to be some drastic changes made. I said, could you bring him down? He said, I doubt if I could get him to come, even to visit. Ah, folks, mothers and dads, how silly can you be anyhow? I mean, why don't you just wake up and smarten up a little bit and realize that you failed. The daddies are the big failures of this generation. Now, you can talk about the mothers all you want to, and I realize we got the sorriest brand of women on the face of the earth, but it's not their fault. If the men were to stood for God and the preachers that have stood before them and drawn the line and loved them and led them and told them how it's got to be around here, I believe the men would have responded, gone home, the wife responded, and the children said, I believe that's right. But you see, we got a generation without God, without Christ, without the Bible, and we just are at the end of the trail. All right. Now then, I want you to turn with me, please, for one more verse. This comes from the lips of the sinless one, our blessed Savior. I wonder what he's going to talk about. I wonder what he'd say about this matter of lust. Chapter 5 and verse 28, say, this is the Sermon on the Mount. This was his platform. He was running for king, you know, and he was talking to his children. And, of course, he's already king. We just don't know it. And if I know my heart, he's my king. And I've been elected to be one of his subjects. And the Bible told me I could reign with him. And he's going to tell us now what his stand is going to be. It's in the 5th chapter and verse 28. But I say unto you, he's talking to Christians now. He said, you've heard it said now that in old time that thou shalt not commit adultery. But I want to add something to that. That whosoever looketh, aren't we living in the looking age? Everybody's looking. I mean, the newspapers and the ads and the colors and TV and looking, the signboards, the billboards. This is a looking age. Everybody's a looking. But he said, whosoever looketh on a woman to lust after her. Now then, that's the reason women ought not to dress in such a way as to cause somebody to lust after them. And there's not a woman here with a thimble full of sense, but what knows if you dress modestly and like a lady, men will be less likely to lust after you. And you realize, and you better listen to me, when you cause somebody to lust, you're going to be just as guilty as they are. And God's going to hold you accountable for the same sin they committed because you inspired them to lust after you. Now, what did he say? He said, when you look on a woman to lust after her, you've committed adultery already in that dangerous section of your body, and that's your heart. You've committed adultery in your heart. And brother, that's real adultery. I mean, that's it. That's the daddy of all the rest of it. That's the daddy. If you can keep adultery out of your heart, you can keep it out of your body. Now, that's just plain Bible truth, and you know it. And then you sweet little old girls, you come in here, you haven't got a lick of sense about what to wear. You come in here, you all painted and doctored, and you look like the world, smell like the world, look, act like the world. Your little old mini skirts on, and wonder why. We wouldn't put up with those little junky outfits 10 seconds. I'd be ashamed to even sleep in one of them if I were you. I mean, that wouldn't even do for a hospital gown. Why don't you wake up and realize what you've done to this generation? And you mothers that put up with it, you're going to be held accountable before God. You wait and see. And I tell you when to start making little children put on long dresses is when they're first born. Get them used to it, and then they won't have to rebel when they get older. I mean, every little girl ought to have at least knee length or a little below. Teach them that way when they come up. You say, well, they won't look. I don't care what the world doesn't look like anything anyhow. What do you want them to look like the world for? I've seen my generation go down the drain of immorality and sin, and I've seen a whole generation of young people wrecked. Now, if a young person's worth anything, we've lost everything that's worth anything. I believe it's time for God's people to start putting the emphasis where it ought to be, and if we lose a generation of children, they've gone forever. Mothers and dads, can you imagine going to heaven without your children and grandchildren? An old saint called me a while ago from North Carolina, and she wants to come and live in one of our homes, and she said, Brother Olaf, I'm going for surgery Monday. I mean, for examination, x-ray, and then probably surgery Tuesday, Wednesday, and then I'm coming on down. Pray that if it shall please the Lord, he'll let me live long enough to see my grandchildren get grown and saved. I'd like to have the assurance they'll be up there with me, you know. I tell you, I believe heaven will be sweeter when all your family gets in. I really do. I know there's not going to be any sorrow in heaven. And I'm sure the Lord will put the shock treatment on you and block out and blot out memories if you do not see some of your loved ones there. But, oh, I tell you, I believe he'll sure let you enjoy those that do come. I tell you, I used to hear the old preachers preach when I was a little boy, and I'd sit there and they'd get so happy in preaching on some Friday morning in a revival campaign on shall we know our loved ones when we see them in heaven. And I tell you, those old saints would beam and their faces would shine and look like Simeon of old, and they'd shout all over the building and hug one another and have a love feast at the close of the service. So that's a little taste of heaven. But we don't have that anymore. I mean, heaven's just sort of pie in the sky, you know. It's just for the old-fashioned folks, you know. Praise God, I'm going anyhow. I'm just going on anyhow. I mean, heaven's a real place. If God wants to build me a home, I want to live in it. And I'm heading in that direction right now, see. And we fixed to build a house over here, Ms. Roloff and I, and getting a few little plans made and laid. But I tell you what, that's not my main home. That's not my main. I just want to, and I'd never move from where I am, but I'd like to live out here. I'd like to live out in the country, in the edge of town, and get out where it's cleaner and wooden, and maybe get through here at night and get through the conferences and walk across the field over here and be home. And I appreciate that. But, dear friends, so far as an earthly home, I don't care 2 cents about it except just a place to lay down and rest a while and get up and go again. But I am interested in that other one. I want to be there, and I'm going to be there. Brother, I tell you, I don't understand Paul. I mean, I just never have got that far along when he said, I could wish myself accursed from Christ for my brother, my kinsman, according to the flesh. If I understand that verse, Paul got so burdened for lost people, his heart was so broken until he said, I'll go to hell if I get them into heaven. I mean, I'll burn forever if that's what's going to take to get them saved. I tell you, I don't mind giving up the trinkets and gadgets down here and little old silly things that don't mount anything, but I tell you, when it comes time for me to say, Lord, he's going to have to put that in me. I'm willing to go to hell with all the devil's crowd and all the liquor drinkers and all the dope pushers and all the immoral and everything that's wrong and sinful and sorry. I'll go to hell and stay forever. If you'll get people, I tell you, that's real burden there. That's compassion. I mean, that's something most of us never will have down here. And Paul, I can't doubt him. He proved it. I tell you, he took the lashes and the slashes and jails and prisons and the shipwrecks and the cold, and he shivered a many a night without enough clothes to keep his body warm, and then died hanging out somewhere, or killed, or his head chopped off. And he proved his love.
1: The strangers to God His grace and His love were gathered by blue Galilee.
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1: With SRN News, I'm Rich Thomason in Washington. Iran claims it's close to an agreement with Gulf neighbor Oman over the Strait of Hormuz. This comes after President Trump said that a deal to reopen the waterway could be announced soon. The president says it was his threat of a major attack that got Tehran back to the bargaining table.
2: So far, we only have Iran's word that any progress has been made towards reopening the vital shipping lane through which 20% of the world's oil would normally pass. A foreign ministry spokesperson in Tehran said coordinates had been agreed with Oman that would allow vessels to pass in and out of the strait. But the warning that third parties should not interfere means all eyes will now be on the White House and whether President Trump gives his approval. It could still all unravel.
1: The BBC's John Donison. The Israeli military says two of its soldiers have died in combat in southern Lebanon, the first Israeli death since the implementation of a shaky truce between Israel and Iran-backed Hezbollah in June. South Korea says its neighbor to the north is making trouble again, North Korea launching a missile of some sort off its east coast. Convicted sex offender Jeffrey Epstein had a ranch in New Mexico. The state's investigating potential criminal activity there. In connection with that investigation,
3: We have been forced to file an action against the United States Department of Justice and Acting Attorney General Todd Blanche for their continued refusal to provide unrestricted and unredacted access to the complete Epstein file.
1: New Mexico Attorney General Raul Torres. Cooler weather is helping crews battling wildfires around Spokane, Washington. 850 buildings, many of them homes, have been destroyed. The Dow futures up 114 points. NASDAQ futures down 127. This is SRN News.
4: Foundations of Freedom, a look at America's founding principles and the leaders who shaped our nation.
5: In 1796, George Washington made one of the most consequential decisions in American history. He chose not to seek a third term as president. So why does that matter? Because America was not built on permanent rulers. It was built on ordered liberty. Faith teaches that authority is a stewardship, not a possession. Leaders are accountable to God for how they use power. And why does that still matter today? Because republics survive when leaders respect limits and citizens defend them. Washington's lesson still stands. A republic is preserved when power has limits, and public service remains a duty to God and country, not a path to personal rule.
1: The United States has suspended avocado inspections in the Mexican state of Michoacán because of an unspecified threat to American interests. Local official says it's aimed at protecting workers following recent arrests linked to an extortion plot. An avant-garde composer is at it again years after his passing.
6: A small organ in eastern Germany is the headliner of the world's slowest concert. It's been playing the same piece of music by composer John Cage at a glacial pace for nearly 25 years. A rare chord change on Wednesday represented the completion of nearly 4% of the 639-year endeavor of the John Cage Organ Project Halberstadt. The composition is scheduled to finish in 2640. Wednesday's event marked the piece's 17th chord change. The next one happens next year when the overall sound will be reduced by the E4 pipe. Keith Peters reporting.
1: More details at srnnews.com.

0: We welcome you to Revival Time with Dr. Jack Treiber, pastor of North Valley Baptist Church and president of Golden State Baptist College. 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
1: Well, hello, good neighbor. I'm so grateful that you're listening today. Thank you for being part of the broadcast. And I said it on Tuesday. Let me say again today, I'd love to hear from you. Oh, I hope you'll send me a text. Let me know, revivaltime@nvbc.org. Let me know that you're listening. That would be great. We have two songs lined up today. I want to get to them so I can get right to chapter 44. I want to be ready to meet him. Here's a good song from the quartet. Let's hear from them and then get ready for the Bible study. Chapter 44.

You know, if you're planning on going to Bible college, let me talk to you right now. Don't call the college today and tell them you're not coming. Now, if you're going to a non-denominational school or a Baptistic school, don't go. Come here, go to another Bible college. It's Baptist. Don't go to something and say, well, we're Baptistic, and they take every type of background. They take Assembly of God. They take Church of God, Church of Christ, Methodist, Presbyterian. They take it all. No, you don't want to marry somebody that's different than you. No, don't go to a Baptistic. Go to a Baptist Bible college. Go with one that's attached to church. It's very important. And I hope that you'll not only come and stay registered. Don't, this time of year, most colleges have people that they'll get a new one coming and they'll get one say, well, I just can't come. Well, don't be the one that calls and say, I can't come. Just go to Bible college. How great thou art. We sang this as our first song on anniversary Sunday a few weeks ago. Oh Lord, my God, how great thou art.

0: Well, he commanded the steward of his house, saying, "Fill the men's sacks with food, as much as they can carry, and put every man's money in the sack's mouth. And put my cup, the silver cup, in the sack's mouth of the youngest, and his corn money." And he did as Joseph had spoken. And he sent them away in their asses. And the Bible says, I'm skipping down to verse 6, he overtook them. He spake unto them these words. They said unto him, "Wherefore hath the Lord thy words? And God forbid that thy servant should do this thing. Behold, the money which we found in our sacks' mouths, we brought it again out of the land of Egypt. And how can we steal the Lord's house, silver and gold?" Then the brother said, "With whomsoever thy servant be found, both let him die, and we will be thy Lord's bondmen." Then speedily they took down every man his sack to the ground. And he opened every man his sack, and he searched, and began with the eldest, and left to the youngest. And the cup was found in Benjamin's sack. And they ripped their clothes, and they laid it every man his ass, and returned to the city. Judah and his brethren came to Joseph's house, and it was yet, and they fell before him on the ground. And Joseph said to them, "What deed is this that ye have done? Watch ye not that such a man as I can certainly divine?" And God, he said, "God forbid that I should do, but the man in whose hand the cup is found shall be my servant." Judah came near, and he said, "Oh, our dad's an old man," verse 20. "And this child's a child, this little one of the old age. It came to pass that we came to the servant, 'Oh, my father, daddy told me not to do. And it came to pass that lad is not with us. He will die.'" Daddy's going to die. My dad can't take this. He already took one brother dying. He can't take the baby boy dying. He cannot take it. Now, tomorrow, Friday, we get to chapter 45. He's going to reveal himself. But chapter 45 is so great. But today, they're in a tight fix, aren't they? They're in a spot where they know that they can't go back to their dad and say, "Dad, Benjamin's with this governor. He's been arrested because they found the gold cup, silver cup in his sack. And he didn't take it, but it was there. And I don't know if the man set him up or what. Dad, he's there, but we got to go back." And they said, "Our dad can't take that news." You know, sometimes we get news that you just can't take. You just can't take it. I've had sorrow after sorrow after sorrow, somebody says. "I just can't take any more sorrow. Can't take any more bad news." I know of some folks today that a young wife has cancer and now her husband's sick. And those kids, they're just beside themselves. I know of a young preacher friend, one of our college graduates, Brother Schneer, and his little boy, Rowan, is suffering with cancer, awful cancer. Oh, mom and dad suffer too. Don't tell me mom and dad don't suffer. They would gladly have the cancer and take it off their boy. But God has them going through this trial right now. God has a trial in your life, doesn't he? You're facing things that you never thought you'd face before. These 11 brothers, 10 of which were guilty of lying to their dad for over 20 years. One who was born later, Benjamin, the young boy, he doesn't really know what's going on. But he sees that gold, that silver cup was found in his sack. And he knows he's in trouble. And these boys are so worried. They're so upset. They're so fearful. Oh, no, what's going to happen to us? Well, they begin to wonder, is it because we lied to our dad? Is it because we've been wrong to our dad? Is it because we didn't tell the truth to our dad so many years ago, and now it's all coming back to haunt us? What's the reason? I don't know why you're going through what you're going through, but God has a reason for everything. Well, tonight is Thursday night, and most of us don't have church, but for you that have church, get to church tonight. Pray for your pastor. that God would put his touch on his life as he preaches to you and teaches you the word of God, as perhaps you have prayer time and whatever you may have. Oh, may it be a great service. If you're singing a special, give it your very best. And then get prepared for Sunday, because Sunday's coming momentarily. And before you know it, it's going to be upon us. Well, I want to have prayer with you today. I'm so very grateful, so very thankful for each and every one of you. And God knows this. I read every email that comes, I read it. When you request prayer, I always pray for that need. Our Father, I thank you for our great listeners. Lord, they're so wonderful. They're such an encouragement to my life. I thank you for sending them into my life. Well, heaven's going to be so wonderful when I get to meet all these listeners that have been listening for so many years. Bless our radio family today. Give each one a good day as we seek to love thee and serve thee. And I pray that we serve thee with a true heart in godliness. In Jesus' precious name, amen.
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I pledge allegiance to the flag of the United States of America and to the republic for which it stands, one nation under God, indivisible, with liberty and justice for all.

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1: With SRN News, I'm Rich Thomason in Washington. Iran claims it's close to an agreement with Gulf neighbor Oman over the Strait of Hormuz. This comes after President Trump said that a deal to reopen the waterway could be announced soon. The president says it was his threat of a major attack that got Tehran back to the bargaining table.
2: So far, we only have Iran's word that any progress has been made towards reopening the vital shipping lane through which 20% of the world's oil would normally pass. A foreign ministry spokesperson in Tehran said coordinates had been agreed with Oman that would allow vessels to pass in and out of the strait. But the warning that third parties should not interfere means all eyes will now be on the White House and whether President Trump gives his approval. It could still all unravel.
1: The BBC's John Donison. The Israeli military says two of its soldiers have died in combat in southern Lebanon, the first Israeli death since the implementation of a shaky truce between Israel and Iran-backed Hezbollah in June. South Korea says its neighbor to the north is making trouble again, North Korea launching a missile of some sort off its east coast. Convicted sex offender Jeffrey Epstein had a ranch in New Mexico. The state's investigating potential criminal activity there. In connection with that investigation,
3: we have been forced to file an action against the United States Department of Justice and Acting Attorney General Todd Blanche for their continued refusal to provide unrestricted and unredacted access to the complete Epstein file.
1: New Mexico Attorney General Raul Torres. Cooler weather is helping crews battling wildfires around Spokane, Washington. 850 buildings, many of them homes, have been destroyed. The Dow futures up 114 points. NASDAQ futures down 127. This is SRN News.
4: Foundations of Freedom, a look at America's founding principles and the leaders who shaped our nation.
5: In 1796, George Washington made one of the most consequential decisions in American history. He chose not to seek a third term as president. So why does that matter? Because America was not built on permanent rulers. It was built on ordered liberty. Faith teaches that authority is a stewardship, not a possession. Leaders are accountable to God for how they use power. And why does that still matter today? Because republics survive when leaders respect limits and citizens defend them. Washington's lesson still stands. A republic is preserved when power has limits, and public service remains a duty to God and country, not a path to personal rule.
1: The United States has suspended avocado inspections in the Mexican state of Michoacán because of an unspecified threat to American interests. Local official says it's aimed at protecting workers following recent arrests linked to an extortion plot. An avant-garde composer is at it again years after his passing.
6: A small organ in eastern Germany is the headliner of the world's slowest concert. It's been playing the same piece of music by composer John Cage at a glacial pace for nearly 25 years. A rare chord change on Wednesday represented the completion of nearly 4% of the 639-year endeavor of the John Cage organ project Halberstadt. The composition is scheduled to finish in 2640. Wednesday's event marked the piece's 17th chord change. The next one happens next year when the overall sound will be reduced by the E4 pipe. Keith Peters reporting.
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7: AP Sports, I'm Lisa Dwyer. In his Los Angeles Dodgers debut, Tarek Skubal pitched six effective innings in a 5-1 loss to the Chicago Cubs. It was the first start for Skubal since he was acquired. In a blockbuster trade with Detroit on Saturday night, the two-time Cy Young Award winner says overall he was satisfied with his appearance, but
8: you know, I probably should be a little better at first pitch strikes, and I think especially second or third time through.
7: George Lombard Jr. homered in the fifth inning of his major league debut after being called up by the New York Yankees, making the 21-year-old the first Yankees shortstop to homer in his big league debut. And a new NFL season means lots of changes, and 2026 features 10 new head coaches now in charge. The Tennessee Titans are in that group, turning to Robert Saleh, hoping to end a four-season skid. Lisa Dwyer, AP Sports.

0: 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If you'll stay tuned until the end of this broadcast, we'll give you more information about our church. But right now, let's get right into today's message, and may the Lord bless you as you listen to the Word of God. So this passage has been on my mind for several weeks, and I think I know why. Sometimes, you know, you'll have something on your mind, and you wonder, where'd that come from? Maybe it's a song, and you didn't realize it was 3 weeks ago. You were somewhere, and you heard that song, and you've not forgotten about it since. But during our series on working at witnessing on Wednesday nights, I talked about working at witnessing for quite a few weeks. And one of the things I referred to is this passage where in chapter 15, you're very familiar with it, you have a lost sheep, you have lost silver, and you have a lost son. And all three of them are likened to a sinner. As a matter of fact, in verse 7, after it says this about the sheep, it says, I say unto you that likewise joy shall be in heaven over one sinner that repenteth. In verse 10, concerning the silver that was found, I say unto you, there's joy in the presence of the angels of God over one sinner that repenteth. And then in verse 18, the prodigal said, I will arise and go to my father, and will say to him, Father, I have sinned. So in this story, you sort of have a picture of different kinds of lost people. And you need to understand, that's not what the message is about today, but you need to understand that you don't deal with all lost people the same way. They all come from different backgrounds, have different understanding about the Bible or about God or about church. And it's just a reminder that you don't deal with all the lost people the same way. As a matter of fact, I would say this, the sheep, it represents a sinner that's lost and doesn't know what to do. And so the shepherd goes after the sheep. I would say with this lost sheep sinner, you would use compassion. And then you have the coin or the silver, and it's lost and doesn't know it's lost. Did you know we've got people like that in America now? You've got the sheep, knows he's lost, but doesn't know what to do. You've got a coin that's lost and doesn't know he's lost. I would say use the law with this sinner. You're going to have to take him to the law and show him that he has fallen short of the glory of God, that he's a sinner and he needs a Savior. So with this sinner, you would use the law. And then you've got the son who's lost, knows what to do, but will not do anything until a crisis strikes. I would say use judgment on this sinner. Doesn't the Bible say in Jude, of some have compassion, others use fear, pulling them out of the fire? Now, there's some of you, listen, if you get out of here and you get away from God, you ought to be scared to death. Okay, so I'm saying to you that are saved here today, there's different kinds of lost people. You don't deal with all of them the same. We could also use this passage to point out two different kinds of sinners. One is selfish but honest about it. That's the prodigal. The other sinner is self-righteous but dishonest about it. That'd be the elder brother. Did you notice in verse 29 when you've read this before? And he answering said unto his father, Lo, these many years do I serve thee, neither transgressed I at any time. How many of you believe that? I don't believe that for a second. He's a liar. You know, I believe I'd rather deal with a prodigal in the far country as a liar at the church house. You can deal with somebody that's honest, but somebody that's self-righteous and acts like they're just better than everybody else, that guy's hard to deal with. I think what I want to do this morning before we get to the meat of the message is define at least two terms. I want to define a term that might shock you that I'm going to take the time to give definition to this first word. It's the word sin. I think we have to define that nowadays. Everybody thinks everybody else has a problem with sin. Most people can see the other fellow's sin a lot better than he can see his own. So what is sin? Well, the Bible says in 1 John 5 that all unrighteousness is sin. In Romans 14, whatsoever is not of faith is sin. Here's one that gets all of us. James chapter 4, to him that knoweth to do good and doeth it not, to him it is sin. If for something God expects you to do and you don't do it, the Bible says that is sin. 1 John 3 says sin is the transgression of the law. I believe I would be safe in saying that the nature of sin is self. Would that ring true to you? That the nature of sin is self. Now, if somebody were to ask you where did sin originate, you would be prone to say in the garden. And I would be too. That's where it originated with man. But actually, there's another place it originated. And the Bible tells you about it in Ezekiel chapter 28 when it's talking about Satan or Lucifer, the anointed cherub that covered the throne of God. And he was beautiful and he was perfect, the Bible says, in the way that he was created. And then it says this, until iniquity was found in thee. Well, what iniquity was that? Well, all you've got to do is go to Isaiah 14, and it tells you when he fell from this place called the third heaven, and he said this, I will exalt myself. I will be like the Most High. I will ascend. The nature of sin is self. The nature of sin is selfishness, if you want to call it that. And then you go to the Garden of Eden, and Adam and Eve made it all about them. The devil planted a thought in their mind as if God's trying to deprive you of something. And God's trying to keep you away from some things. And he's trying to rob you of some things. And he convinced them that he was right. And they made it all about them. And they sinned against God. And all of a sudden, in the garden, man became self-centered instead of God-centered. Do y'all understand this? When you become self-centered instead of God-centered, you're in trouble. We could almost define sin as giving self what God forbids. Giving self what God forbids, even if it's a good thing. You can sin doing something right, but doing it at the wrong time. Doing it too often. Letting it become too important. Stop and think about this. In the garden, Adam had oneness with the Father. God breathed into Adam part of himself and put part of himself into Adam. Adam was one with the Father, and then Adam sinned. He went against the Word of God. He went against the will of God. He sinned, and when he sinned, Adam died. The Bible says, on the day you eat this, you'll die. And he died spiritually. But what you need to understand is that oneness with the Father became severed. I don't know the right word to use. Severed might be a little strong. I don't think so. God had to put him out of the garden, had to put a fire outside the garden, wouldn't let him back in. It is sin, the Bible says in Isaiah, that separates you from God. Now, I want you to think about this. Adam had a oneness with the Father, but he chose sin over the Father, and the relationship he had with the Father was severed, and because of that, every single one of us was born in sin. According to Romans chapter 5, you're born with a sinful nature. That's why Brother Josh had to teach what he taught in Sunday school. Because believe it or not, your little 3-year-old precious girl is a sinner. She's bent towards it, and she's going to lie to you. I have mama say to me, do you think they really know what they're doing? And I look at the mom and say, do you know what you're doing? The kids are smarter than you think they are. And they have a sinful nature like all of us. According to Romans chapter 5, we got it from our great-great-grandpa Adam. We're all born with a sin nature. I want you to think about this, except for one man that was born without a sin nature. And that was Jesus. And that's why he had to be born of a virgin. Because if he had been born of a man, he would have had his father's sinful seed in him. But instead, God allowed him to be born of a virgin. I want you to get this. Adam sinned. The relationship was severed. Jesus Christ showed up and without sin was born as the perfect, spotless Lamb of God and had a oneness with the Father that Adam have. And now we have the Son of God living on planet Earth. And 2 Corinthians chapter 5 says about the Son of God that he became sin. What happened at that moment? The relationship was severed. The eternal Son of God cried from the cross, my God, why hast thou forsaken me? The eternal oneness with the Father was severed so the brokenness of man with the Father could be restored to oneness again. And Jesus became sin so that you could be restored to a place of oneness with the Father. And so Jesus said in John 17 that we are one with Him and one with the Father. That's an amazing thing that God did. Why? Because of sin. All right, the second term I sort of want to define, I think I need to, is far country. Now I know in verse 13 it says, and not many days after the younger son gathered all together and took his journey into a far country. So I understand he took a trip. But my question is, how far is far? You know, if you put me and Brother Buddy Mason out there on Highway 25 right now and tell us to go 5 miles, that's a lot farther for him than it is for me. Am I right? Yeah. You take my little one-year-old or two-year-old grandchild and tell them to go 5 miles on Highway 25, that's a lot farther for them than it is for me. In other words, I don't think the far country is measured by the distance or the miles. The far country is out from under the Father's umbrella. Are you with me? The far country is out from under the Father's umbrella. It's a place where the Father doesn't want you to go. The far country is just a place that the Father doesn't want you to go. It's where your heart is, whether your feet are there or not. You can be sitting on the first pew and be in the far country. You can be in church every time the doors are open and be in the far country. Proverbs 14 says the backslider in heart is filled with all his ways. The backslider in heart. You can be in church and be a backslider in heart. Jesus said where your treasure is, that thing that you make important, that thing that you long for, that thing that you want so badly, where your treasure is, there will your heart be also. I coached for about 12 years or so, Little League and Minor League and Babe Ruth. And you know, we'd have some kids out there on the ball field playing. They had the uniform on. They had the hat on. They had the team logo on. And they were in left field, but their heart wasn't there. You ever coach somebody, but their heart's not in it? I don't know how many coaches I've heard scream and yell, "Get your heart in it!" I'll tell you about those kids out there with the uniform on and the logo on and standing in the right place. Their heart wasn't in it, and you could see it. You could see that their heart wasn't in it. You can be sitting in church this morning and really be in the far country. See, the far country, if you want to look through this, I'm trying to define the far country for you. It's a place of waste. Verse 13. And not many days after, the younger son gathered all together and took his journey into far country, and there wasted his substance with riotous living. It's a place of poor spending. Are y'all listening to me? It's poor spending. That's what riotous means there. And then it's a place of unmet needs. Verse 14, and when he had spent all, there arose a mighty famine in that land, and he began to be in want. In other words, he went somewhere to get what he wanted, but he couldn't get it the way he thought he could. And his needs are not being met. Oh, he thought that the friends and the fun and the activities and all of the people that he would get to know and maybe the alcohol and maybe the drugs and I don't know what all he tried, and he thought it would satisfy, but there's a need that world can't satisfy. And so the far country is a place of unmet needs. It's a place of desperation. The Bible says in verse 15, and he went and joined himself to a citizen of that country, and he sent him into his field to feed swine. This guy's getting desperate. Let me tell all you young people something about your so-called friends. When you have nothing to offer, you'll find out they're really not your friend. When you don't benefit them, you'll find out that they are not your friend. They're rubbing shoulders with you and they're hugging on you and they're laughing with you because you make them feel better. You offer them something, but the moment you have nothing to offer, you'll find out they're not your friend. This place called the far country is a place of waste and bad spending and unmet needs and desperation and friends forsaking you. The Bible says in verse 16, and he would fain have filled his belly with the husk that the swine did eat, and no man. Where's all them friends? Where's all them people he wasted his money with? Where they at?
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1: With SRN News, I'm Rich Thomason in Washington. Iran claims it's close to an agreement with Gulf neighbor Oman over the Strait of Hormuz. This comes after President Trump said that a deal to reopen the waterway could be announced soon. The president says it was his threat of a major attack that got Tehran back to the bargaining table.
2: So far, we only have Iran's word that any progress has been made towards reopening the vital shipping lane through which 20% of the world's oil would normally pass. A foreign ministry spokesperson in Tehran said coordinates had been agreed with Oman that would allow vessels to pass in and out of the strait. But the warning that third parties should not interfere means all eyes will now be on the White House and whether President Trump gives his approval. It could still all unravel.
1: The BBC's John Donison. The Israeli military says two of its soldiers have died in combat in southern Lebanon, the first Israeli death since the implementation of a shaky truce between Israel and Iran-backed Hezbollah in June. South Korea says its neighbor to the north is making trouble again, North Korea launching a missile of some sort off its east coast. Convicted sex offender Jeffrey Epstein had a ranch in New Mexico. The state's investigating potential criminal activity there. In connection with that investigation,
3: we have been forced to file an action against the United States Department of Justice and Acting Attorney General Todd Blanche for their continued refusal to provide unrestricted and unredacted access to the complete Epstein file.
1: New Mexico Attorney General Raul Torres. Cooler weather is helping crews battling wildfires around Spokane, Washington. 850 buildings, many of them homes, have been destroyed. The Dow futures up 114 points. NASDAQ futures down 127. This is SRN News.
4: Foundations of Freedom, a look at America's founding principles and the leaders who shaped our nation.
5: In 1796, George Washington made one of the most consequential decisions in American history. He chose not to seek a third term as president. So why does that matter? Because America was not built on permanent rulers. It was built on ordered liberty. Faith teaches that authority is a stewardship, not a possession. Leaders are accountable to God for how they use power. And why does that still matter today? Because republics survive when leaders respect limits and citizens defend them. Washington's lesson still stands. A republic is preserved when power has limits, and public service remains a duty to God and country, not a path to personal rule.
1: The United States has suspended avocado inspections in the Mexican state of Michoacán because of an unspecified threat to American interests. Local official says it's aimed at protecting workers following recent arrests linked to an extortion plot. An avant-garde composer is at it again years after his passing.
6: A small organ in eastern Germany is the headliner of the world's slowest concert. It's been playing the same piece of music by composer John Cage at a glacial pace for nearly 25 years. A rare chord change on Wednesday represented the completion of nearly 4% of the 639-year endeavor of the John Cage Organ Project Halberstadt. The composition is scheduled to finish in 2640. Wednesday's event marked the piece's 17th chord change. The next one happens next year when the overall sound will be reduced by the E4 pipe. Keith Peters reporting.
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7: Here we are.
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7: Well, somebody better, or we'll miss our visit with Mrs. G.
11: Hello. I'm glad to see you. I was listening for you. Come on in.
12: How about some stories?
11: Stories? Yes, I've got some specially for you.
13: A tear rolled down the farmer's cheek and trickled into his beard as he stood leaning his shoulder against a pillar in Solomon's porch at the temple. That tear was followed by another and another. Now they splashed, falling off the end of his beard, onto the ground. His friend, who'd been standing next to him in the crowd listening to Jesus, said, "What's up with you?"
12: "Nothing. Really nothing at all," the farmer replied. But he was obviously embarrassed because he walked round the pillar and now leaned his other shoulder against it. His friend followed him round the pillar.
13: "Aha, something's up," he said.
12: I was only thinking about that illustration Jesus gave just now, about how he'd have liked to protect Jerusalem if her people had let him, about the hen and her chickens. You heard him as well as I did."
13: "Aha, but why cry? If the people of Jerusalem refused to,
12: it was the hen," the farmer said.
13: "The hen?"
12: "Yep, the hen."
13: "Aha, hens are in every farmer's yard," his friend said in amazement as he gave the farmer a queer look. "A hen protecting her brood? Why, that happens every day."
12: "Yep, and that's why I can understand it," the farmer said. "Jesus has just said that terrible times will come to this city of Jerusalem because the people wouldn't listen to him. If they had, he'd have kept them from danger, just like a hen protects her chickens under her wings."
13: "Aha. Well, being a farmer myself, I can understand that. I was just thinking when you asked me what's up about an old hen I once had. I'll never forget it. It was the day when a fire swept through my farmyard. That old hen, as the fire surrounded her and her chicks, collected all those chicks under her wings. And there she sat. The flames leapt over her and around her as the fire devoured all in its path. That old hen did not move. She sat trying to protect her precious chicks under her wings. As soon as the fire had spent its fury, leaving nothing standing, straw, grass, wood, everything burnt to cinders and ashes, I walked through my desolate yard, and there I saw the charred body of that old hen, feathers all burnt, her brave head keeled over to one side, her body a cinder. I turned her poor body over gently with my foot. To my utter amazement, out ran five little yellow chicks from under their mother's burnt body. They had remained safe and unharmed. I'm silly to shed a tear, perhaps, but I can't help it. That's what I call a mother's devotion. It's the same in storms or any kind of danger. A hen will protect her chickens with her very life. And Jesus said he would have protected the people of Jerusalem just as a hen protects her brood. But they refused to let him.
12: Aha.
13: Oh, the farmer said suddenly, Jesus has got up. He must be going. Let's follow him. Coming? And together they followed Jesus as he made his way through the outer court, the court of the Gentiles, towards the treasury, a chamber opening into the court of women. As they went, the farmer said to his friend, Jesus must be sick and tired of those spies from the Sanhedrin coming at him all day with their catchy questions. It's one thing to answer straightforward questions asked by people who really want to know, but to have sneaky spies asking you questions and watching like hawks, ready to pounce on you the moment you say the wrong thing, why, it ain't easy, I tell you, is it?
12: No.
13: Ah, his friend replied. Oh, it's as well that I know what you mean when you say, uh-huh.
12: Uh-huh.

my, it's interesting watching and listening here, the farmer told his friend. Interesting to see what people give. Aha, don't you give anything yourself? Yes, of course I will before I go home, the farmer said. Now I'm using my eyes and ears. Aha, and your... But the farmer was taken up with what was going on. My, what a heap of money the rich people are putting in there. And they're telling the priest on duty what it's for, whether they're paying off a vow they've made or just making a thank you gift to God. Interesting. Oh, here comes a poor widow woman. Uh-huh. Who told you? Oh, I can tell. She's dressed like a widow with a tear in her dress for sorrow. And her clothes are made of poor, cheap material, which shows she's poor. But surely she's not going to put anything in the collection. She can't afford it. Uh-huh. Who told you? Well, I should think she doesn't even have enough money for food. She's so thin. Now she's saying something to the priest. Did I hear her say, God is so good. God is so good to me. Maybe I'm imagining that. Aha. Now two little tinkling coins have rolled into the box to join the offerings of the rich. Did I hear the priest ask her, is that all you've brought? And did she say, I'm so sorry, but that's everything I've got. But I'm imagining again, the farmer said. Aha, his friend replied. Oh, did you see that? The farmer said. Aha, his friend said. Don't talk, listen. Jesus was talking to his disciples. I tell you truly, that poor widow has given more than all those who have given to the treasury. They all gave just a part of their plenty, but she, from the little she had, has given all she had to live on. Oh, I wouldn't have missed that, the farmer told his friend. That is what I call sacrifice. A poor widow woman giving all she had to God. Aha, but what's the matter? His friend asked as he watched a tear roll off the end of the farmer's beard, followed by a couple more. Nothing, the farmer said, but he looked away for a moment while he brushed his tears away. He took out his purse from his pocket. Wait there till I come back, he said to his friend. Aha, his friend replied as he craned his neck to watch where the farmer was going. The farmer had joined the line up to put some money in the box. When he came to the priest, he said, a thank you offering, and he dropped his money in. Alf and Joe were on the edge of the crowd. They'd been listening and heard what Jesus said about the widow woman's offering. I think she heard what Jesus said about her, Alf said. I saw her smile. I hope she did hear, Joe said. Whatever must it be like to give up your very last penny for God? Yeah, and if you're a widow, Alf said, and his forehead was all puckered up as he said it. If you're a widow, where do you get another penny from to buy food? But there, Alf said, and he unpuckered his brow. He even smiled now. But there, I guess she just trusts God. Jesus said God feeds the birds. And Jesus said God even looks after the flowers, gives them pretty clothes. We heard him say that, didn't we, Joe? I guess God will specially look after a poor widow who trusts him. And Joe, doing hard things like giving up everything for God or putting up with hard things it's worth it all when you know that Jesus knows all about it. That's true, Joe said. Jesus was pleased to see what that poor widow lady did. Alf said, I do like when there's something that makes Jesus pleased and glad, don't you, Joe? Yes, Jesus has so much to make him sad these days, doesn't he? Yeah, what with people being so horrid and mean, Pharisees and scribes and the other lot, Sadducees, Joe helped Alf out. Well, I wish a whole lot of nice things would happen for Jesus, don't you, Joe? Look, Alf, Joe said. Jesus looks as if he's leaving the temple now with his disciples. Let's go too. In all the crowd going out and coming in through the great doors, Alf and Joe got as near to Jesus as they could, near enough to hear a conversation. On the top step,

0: near the great temple wall, one of Jesus' disciples turned and looked at the wall. "Master," he said, "just look at these stones." Alf and Joe ran their hands along the part of the wall they could reach. The wall which towered above them was made of enormous hewn rocks, some of them 30 feet long. "Master, just look at these great buildings too," the disciple said as he now looked over the temple area from where he stood on the great steps. And didn't it all look splendid against the blue afternoon sky? "Yes, you see these great buildings? I tell you, not one stone shall be left on top of another. All will be destroyed." The disciples looked at each other in dismay. Alf looked at Joe, and the question written on all of their faces was, "Oh dear, when will that happen?"
1: I see we still have time for just one more short story, Mrs. G. How about it?
2: Kara lived in India. She was a little Indian orphan girl. She had no mother or father to care for her, so before her lay a life of slavery. But she had heard about the school for girls, a day's journey away at the mission compound, and right now Miss Brown from the school was visiting in the village where Kara lived. If only Miss Brown would take her to the mission school. "Please," Kara said to Miss Brown in the roadway, "I'm Kara. Can I come to your mission school?" Miss Brown looked sadly at Kara and said, "I'm sorry, little Kara, I can't take you. There isn't money enough to take any more little girls into the school." Kara was disappointed. Then Miss Brown said, "Well, Kara, you pray and ask God to send us money to enable us to take you. I will pray too, and I promise you, Kara, that as soon as I have money, I will send someone to fetch you. You pray and I'll pray." When Miss Brown arrived home, a day's journey away, waiting at the compound for her were her letters. She opened them, letters from friends and home. Then she opened another letter from America, and in it was a check, a nice sum of money, marked, "So that you can take one more little girl into your school." "Well," said Miss Brown, "this is lovely. First thing in the morning, I'll send someone to fetch poor little Kara. Won't the child be excited to hear that she can come?" Early next morning, Miss Brown sent the messenger off for Kara. It was a whole day's journey there and a whole day's journey back. "Kara will arrive tomorrow night," Miss Brown said. "We'll be ready for her tomorrow night." But by evening, back came the messenger to the mission compound with Kara. Miss Brown was astonished. "How come," she said, "so soon?" Little Kara said, "Well, teacher, you prayed to God to send the money so I could come, and I prayed to God to send the money so I could come. I knew God would hear us, so I thought I might as well start." Kara was halfway to the mission compound when the messenger met her.
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children. This old house once knew my wife. 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This old house once rang with laughter. This old house heard many shouts. 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
1: With SRN News, I'm Rich Thomason in Washington. Iran claims it's close to an agreement with Gulf neighbor Oman over the Strait of Hormuz. This comes after President Trump said that a deal to reopen the waterway could be announced soon. The president says it was his threat of a major attack that got Tehran back to the bargaining table.
2: So far, we only have Iran's word that any progress has been made towards reopening the vital shipping lane through which 20% of the world's oil would normally pass. A foreign ministry spokesperson in Tehran said coordinates had been agreed with Oman that would allow vessels to pass in and out of the strait. But the warning that third parties should not interfere means all eyes will now be on the White House and whether President Trump gives his approval. It could still all unravel.
1: The BBC's John Donison. The Israeli military says two of its soldiers have died in combat in southern Lebanon, the first Israeli death since the implementation of a shaky truce between Israel and Iran-backed Hezbollah in June. South Korea says its neighbor to the north is making trouble again, North Korea launching a missile of some sort off its east coast. Convicted sex offender Jeffrey Epstein had a ranch in New Mexico. The state's investigating potential criminal activity there. In connection with that investigation,
3: we have been forced to file an action against the United States Department of Justice and Acting Attorney General Todd Blanche for their continued refusal to provide unrestricted and unredacted access to the complete Epstein file.
1: New Mexico Attorney General Raul Torres. Cooler weather is helping crews battling wildfires around Spokane, Washington. 850 buildings, many of them homes, have been destroyed. The Dow futures up 114 points. NASDAQ futures down 127. This is SRN News.
4: Foundations of Freedom, a look at America's founding principles and the leaders who shaped our nation.
5: In 1796, George Washington made one of the most consequential decisions in American history. He chose not to seek a third term as president. So why does that matter? Because America was not built on permanent rulers. It was built on ordered liberty. Faith teaches that authority is a stewardship, not a possession. Leaders are accountable to God for how they use power. And why does that still matter today? Because republics survive when leaders respect limits and citizens defend them. Washington's lesson still stands. A republic is preserved when power has limits, and public service remains a duty to God and country, not a path to personal rule.
1: The United States has suspended avocado inspections in the Mexican state of Michoacán because of an unspecified threat to American interests. Local official says it's aimed at protecting workers following recent arrests linked to an extortion plot. An avant-garde composer is at it again years after his passing.
6: A small organ in eastern Germany is the headliner of the world's slowest concert. It's been playing the same piece of music by composer John Cage at a glacial pace for nearly 25 years. A rare chord change on Wednesday represented the completion of nearly 4% of the 639-year endeavor of the John Cage Organ Project Halberstadt. The composition is scheduled to finish in 2640. Wednesday's event marked the piece's 17th chord change. The next one happens next year when the overall sound will be reduced by the E4 pipe. Keith Peters reporting.
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7: Hello, this is David Snyder, president of BIMI, welcoming you to Moments for Missions with Dr. J.B. Godfrey. Today's episode is being re-aired in honor of Dr. Don Sisk.
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